0: And I say rejoice. Very catchy tune. I like to sing it when I'm by myself. Keeps me happy. That's the Holy Spirit. And if you want to be a witness, you have to share your stories and do it with joy. People don't want another brand of misery. They want to know what makes you happy. My ministry is all about the new evangelization, preaching and writing and media. I proclaim salvation, a personal relationship with Jesus, and receiving the Holy Spirit. And that's why God called me to be a priest. There's so much more I want to tell you, but how do you receive the Holy Spirit right now? As you're watching this program, simply pray with me. Welcome, Holy Spirit. Go ahead. Yes. Come, Holy Spirit. Welcome, Holy Spirit. I give parish missions and retreats and renewals. Go to a parish mission. If you're Protestant, go to a revival, and I believe you'll receive the Holy Spirit even more. Go on a retreat by yourself or with your parish. Watch good TV programs. Listen to the radio, Christian music. That'll help you to receive the Holy Spirit. Read the daily Mass readings. Read the Bible. It's through the Bible that my heart opened up to receiving the Holy Spirit in a beautiful way. Get good books. Celebrate the sacraments, those of you who are Catholic, especially Eucharist. At Eucharist, we hear the Word of God. We receive the body and the blood of Jesus. That opens us up for the Holy Spirit. And then confession. Go to reconciliation. It's a resurrection sacrament. And receive the Holy Spirit as you confess your sins. And remember, pray directly to the Holy Spirit. And I love that prayer. Lord, lead me, guide me, control me, use me. Welcome, Holy Spirit. May you receive the Holy Spirit now, and don't just live, live with passion. Thank you so much for listening to my program on the EWTN Radio Network. 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May Almighty God bless you, the Father, the Son, and the Holy Spirit. Amen.
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6: This is Franciscan Media's Saint of the Day for May 17th. Today we celebrate St. Paschal Baylon. From shepherd boy to saint, that in a nutshell is the story of St. Paschal Baylon. Born in 1540, Paschal worked in the fields from age 7 to 24. During that period, he developed a special devotion to the Eucharist and always paused when he heard the church bell rung during Mass at the elevation of the host. At the end of the day, he often spent time before the Blessed Sacrament. In his mid-20s, he joined a reform branch of the Franciscans and gave himself wholeheartedly to a life of penance. Though urged to study for the priesthood, he chose to be a brother. He served his community in various ways, including porter, cook, gardener, and official beggar. In his free time, he could often be found kneeling before the Blessed Sacrament. On one occasion, his superior sent him to France with letters for the head of the reform branch of the Franciscans. Along the way, Paschal was roughed up by religious bigots. He never fully recovered from the injuries he sustained. Shortly after his death in 1592, miracles were reported at his tomb. He was canonized in 1690. In 1897, he was named patron of Eucharistic congresses and societies. There's more about the saints along with inspiration and Catholic resources at our website, saintoftheday.org. From Franciscan Media, this has been Saint of the Day.
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11: Hello, everybody. Welcome back to our Knights in Action radio program here on Sacred Heart Radio. My name is Tim Dunn. I am the Knights of Columbus Washington State Council State Communications Chair. And with me today is Greg Mahoney.
12: I am the State Deputy for the Washington State Council, and glad to be here again with Tim to talk to another one of our great member knights.
11: And that the lucky knight today is is Brother Knight Larry Devlin. Larry, how are you today?
13: Very good. Thank you for inviting me. I'm thrilled that we can start to get the word out about Casey Help. So thank you for that.
11: Sure. So we're here to talk about with Larry about the Casey Help program, which stands for the Knights Community Hospital Equipment Lend Program. So Larry, why don't you give us some background on Casey Help, what it is, how the idea came about?
13: Well, actually the idea came about in the Tri-Cities about 30 years ago.
11: Mm-hmm.
13: It was founded

0: did another stint down in Houston after that, and then retired and got back to the Kitsap County area, and always kind of thought that the program needed to be expanded into our area. Mm-hmm. I didn't really have an appreciation for what the need was, but it's been truly an eye-opener necessary this KCHELP is.
1: So what exactly is that need?
0: Well, we're finding that there's an incredible number of people who either don't have insurance, or if they have insurance, it's not timely enough. So there's an unfilled need out there for obtaining necessary medical equipment for somebody who's become disabled, elderly, sick, had an accident, you name it. You need medical equipment. You need it now, basically. You really can't wait for all these bureaucracies to step up and get it done.
2: Right, yeah. So, Larry, this highlights the point of the ever-increasing costs that people are faced with, and particularly on the with medical equipment, medical type a piece of equipment that help them in their daily lives. So is this something that you had mentioned Richland, and is this something that's just strictly here in Washington, or is it in other places as well?
0: Well, as far as I know, it's Washington. When I was in Houston, I did stand up a kind of a modified short or abridged version, if you will, at St. Raphael Parish. We reactivated a council there, and they really didn't have any programs developed, and this was one that I thought that they could get started doing, mm-hmm. and they did it. As far as I know, I believe they're still doing it. It was a Spanish council. But KCHELP, as we know it here, I don't believe it's anywhere else. I recently talked with a gentleman from Georgia a couple of weeks ago, mm-hmm. and he came out to our shop and saw it, and I think he may take it on, and I'm going to help mentor his councils in Georgia.
2: Oh, that'd be excellent. So do you found that it's mainly because of a lack of insurance that people come to you, or is there other reasons?
0: No, it's any of those reasons. As I said, insurance, lack of insurance, or lack of timely insurance, mm-hmm. or no insurance. I mean, flat out no insurance. People just don't have it. And when you get hurt or suddenly diagnosed with something, there's a time lag between when you learn about it or have the accident or whatever until you actually get something. So we fill that gap,
2: right,
0: day in and day out, frankly.
1: Mm-hmm. So this is not just in a single council, right? This is across the state from the east side to the west side of the state, correct?
0: Well, we really are operating independently from the guys in the Tri-Cities. We mm-hmm. initially came under their 501c3 until we got up and running, mm-hmm. and then split off with our own 501c3 in Kitsap County.
1: Okay.
0: Actually, we technically called it KCHELP Western Washington because mm-hmm. there was no presence in Western Washington.
1: Right.
0: But we principally operated out of Kitsap County, mm-hmm. and right now we have six councils involved. One in Port Angeles just started, mm-hmm. and then the guys down in Port Orchard. Mm-hmm. So the four councils in District 2, plus those two councils.
2: Okay. So this, I just wanted to highlight, this is a unique arrangement because we've got Knights that essentially have begun a 501c3, its own organization, which is actually not really part of the overall Supreme Council programs. So it's Knights taking the initiative to fill a need when they see it.
0: Exactly. Yep. And I continue to be struck by how closely this

0: basically punches all the check marks in our programs and our tenets of charity, unity, fraternity, our programs, and believe it or not, faith, life. Sure. I mean, it just covers the gamut. Community. We say life. Well, we're attending to the needs of people at the latter stages of life to help them. We have. I mean, every time I see something about, even our first exemplification, for example, every time I hear that, I see Casey help threading through the whole thing.
1: Mm-hmm, right.
0: So it's just kind of amazing.
1: Well, the word is definitely getting out there, because I know I've received notes and calls from Supreme. All the way in Connecticut, saying, "Hey, we've got this person looking for a wheelchair, and we know you guys can help." And so they reach back to us, and we get them to we find the right solution for them.
0: Yep, yeah, it happens every day. But it's amazing the sources that we hear from where people are needing things. But back to the thread through the Isaac Columbus principles.
1: Mm-hmm.
0: One of the guys sent me this. And I hadn't seen it before. Usually I see most of this stuff, but it says, it's titled, "We Are Knights of Columbus. We are Catholic men building a bridge of faith. There is much work to be done in this world, good work, necessary work."
1: Mm-hmm.
0: That's what the knights do every day.
1: Right.
0: Assisting the sick and disabled, protecting those who can't protect themselves, on and on. But it's just Casey help all the way through.
2: Yeah, and that's so,
0: I mean, I could read the whole thing to you, but... But it just strikes me.
2: Yeah, and that's really what these programs on Sacred Heart Radio are about, is sort of the things that knights do other than being there on a Sunday for a pancake breakfast or a Friday in Lent doing a fish fry. There's a lot of things that the knights do that simply just don't get seen.
1: Right. Yeah, you
0: exactly.
1: mentioned.
0: Yeah.
2: Go ahead.
1: Go ahead.
0: Well, I was just going to say, you mentioned, yeah, typically people associate Knights of Columbus with pancake breakfast and coffee and donuts and things like that. You know, we're an hour or two here and there on a Sunday, maybe.
1: Mm-hmm.
0: But this happens every day of the week.
1: Right.
0: Our volunteers are manning a shops, two shops, every day for 2 or 3 hours, sometimes longer, while they're repairing or cleaning or whatever needs to be done. So it is much, much more than maybe what you would typically characterize a Knights of Columbus involvement in a community. And when people call us, they say, on the phone, they ask, "Is this Knights of Columbus?" And I say, "Yeah, it's Casey Help, Knights of Columbus." And that's how they know us. The community is completely aware of the Knights of Columbus in Kitsap County right now.
1: Larry, you mentioned a little bit ago about it's a bridge to the faith for a lot of knights, and to be honest, too, I believe others who volunteer to help in the KC help. So, how has it helped you? How has it been a bridge to your faith?
0: Well, I tell you, I've had so many times where a family or a family member sees our help to them, and they're just overcome with emotion. They want to pray with us.
1: Mm-hmm.
0: They hug us. I don't know. It's hard to explain, but it's a passion,
1: right?
0: And I see it. It's because of our faith that we are able to take on things like this with such a passion and with so much compassion.
1: Yeah, what comes to mind, you see a compassion as what you're actually doing is you're being Christ to others in a very personal way.
0: Exactly. Yep. We see that every day. I hesitate to say that I'm afraid that I might become numb to it, but I don't. People are thanking us day in and day out, several times a day.
1: Right.
2: Right.
0: About what we're doing for them. So,
2: right. Well, from things other than Casey Help, I mean, I've obviously we all do other things inside of the Knights of Columbus. This is a program, I think, that we all hold close to our hearts. You know, we all deal with situations like that where we just don't know the effect that we're having on people. And, you know, you just don't really understand what it is until, you know, you see the result of it. You've been listening to Larry Devlin from KC Help. I'm here with Greg Mahoney, and this is Tim Dunn. And we'll see you right after the break.
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4: Prayer by the Angel at Fatima. At Fatima, the angel taught the children the following prayer, which they said on their knees, with their foreheads touching the ground. Most Holy Trinity, Father, Son, and Holy Ghost, I adore you profoundly, and I offer you the most precious body, blood, soul, and divinity of Jesus Christ, present in all the tabernacles of the world, in reparation for the outrages, sacrileges, and indifferences with which he is offended. And by the infinite merits of his most sacred heart and of the Immaculate Heart of Mary, I ask you for the conversion of poor sinners. Amen.
5: Eternal Father, I offer thee the most precious blood of thy divine Son, Jesus, in union with the masses set throughout the world today, for all the holy soul in purgatory. Amen.
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3: More than pancake breakfast and fish fries, Knights in Action is back.
2: Welcome back. This is Tim Dunn with the Knights of Columbus, Washington State Council. I'm the communications director, along with Greg Mahoney, our state deputy. And we're here with Larry Devlin, who is part of our KC Help program, which is the Knights Community Hospital Equipment Lend Program. So, Larry, you provide equipment to those who don't have insurance, may not have timely insurance, things like that. So, what specifically, from an equipment and resource perspective, do you find yourselves providing?
0: I'm glad that you asked. If you can think of durable medical equipment, we probably have passed it through. But our biggest hitters, I'm going to give you some inception to date numbers.
2: Mm-hmm.
0: So basically back to 2020, beginning of 2020, we've given out 2,320 walkers.
2: Wow.
0: 1,237 wheelchairs and another 332 transfer chairs, which are almost like wheelchairs.
2: Right.
0: Mm-hmm. Hospital beds, 439 hospital beds.
2: These are for those are for in people's homes, right? When they need to have a hospital bed for in the house. Yeah. Okay.
0: Exactly. And if you think about the fact that most of our volunteers are knights on the retired side of their careers,
2: right,
0: hoisting hospital beds around, they are gallant gentlemen, I have to say.
2: I would agree.
0: Other things that are kind of cumbersome, but lift chairs. We've given out 262 lift chairs.
1: So, Larry, now these numbers that you're stating, this is just what you're doing in Polesville, right?
0: In Kitsap County.
1: In the Kitsap County area. So mainly the area that you work in. Now, just going back to what we had talked about earlier, that this goes back, 30 years, you said? When KC
0: in
1: Help was formed in the Tri-Cities area. So if you just think about all those years and just the amount that you've done in the short time that you've been there in the Kitsap area, just think of the amount of good that has been provided to people here in the state of Washington. So let's hear a few more of those numbers. What else you got going there?
0: Well, we have commodes. Who thinks about commodes? But we've handed out 611 commodes.
1: Wow.
0: Crutches and canes. Toilet risers, knee scooters, electric wheelchairs, 260 power chairs and scooters.
1: Well, those are fun. I'd like to get.
0: if you add it all up, since we started it in Kitsap County, we're right at $3.4 million worth of equipment.
2: Wow,
1: that is amazing. Now, you mentioned a lot of equipment. Now, just so that people are clear, that's the focus. I mean, you don't provide any other type of assistance with regard to medical or counseling or anything like that?
0: No. We've had some kind of funny situations where we've had assisted living facility in Silverdale asked us to come and do a presentation for their residents.
1: Okay.
0: And I had some hesitation about that. I can think how that would be very entertaining, but I have to tell you, it turned out to be just a tremendous joy. They just, they loved it.
1: Yeah.
0: And then they asked us to come back, said they wanted to do a fundraiser for us.
2: Wow.
1: Nice.
0: And they asked if we could do some repairs of walkers and things as people brought them in. Well, mm-hmm. we had people lined up all the way down the hallway with their walkers. It was kind of comical, actually. And
1: wow.
0: And we were fixing brakes and things like that on walkers. So, we'll help people do repairs. If they bring their walker, wheelchair, whatever into the shop, we'll help them. If we can't help them, we'll swap it out for something else.
1: Right.
0: Counseling, no, we don't do counseling, but we do listen. That was one of Jerry's themes when he kicked it off for us, was just to make sure you spend time and listen to people's stories because they want to tell you. Mm-hmm. And that's very, very true. Just take the time.
1: Right.
0: Step back. Don't get in a rush and listen to people.
1: Sure.
0: And makes a world of difference. So that's kind of the extent of it. We do a lot of repairs within our capability. We're lucky in Kitsap County to have guys who have worked in the shipyards or worked on submarines or aircraft carriers. So these are really guys that know how to do stuff. So,
1: right.
0: So we're just really, really thankful that that they do and that they're still eager to jump in there and make a difference.
2: So on that sort of marine and submarine theme, is this kind of a lend-lease kind of equipment that you do, or it's given freely to people, and how long can they keep it, and things like that? What are some of the details behind that?
0: Well, first off, there's no means test. It doesn't matter who you are, rich or poor. If something happens to you and you need equipment, we feel like we ought to be able to help you.
2: Right.
0: So there's no means testing. We provide it free, absolutely free. Mm-hmm. But we do ask for donations with no obligation. Every time we hand out a piece of equipment, we hand them a donation envelope.
2: Mm-hmm.
0: And maybe 20% or so might return something to us. Again, it's not. There's no obligation on their part to do that.
1: Right.
2: How long can folks keep the equipment?
0: Not at all. They get to keep it as long as they need it. We ask them to bring it back, but we don't go run it down.
2: Right.
0: If they never bring it back, we're not going to lose sleep over it. So,
2: do you have? Are there any third party organizations out there supporting Casey Help? Non-Knights
0: in terms of grants,
2: grants and funds. Yeah.
0: Yeah, we apply for grants, community grants. There's something called Kitsap Great Give that we participate in every year. It's a countywide giving program for nonprofits.
1: Mm-hmm.
0: There's one on Bainbridge Island called One Call for All, and it's in process right now.
2: Mm-hmm.
0: There's the Bainbridge Community Foundation, have been very, very generous with us. Suquamish Tribe has been very generous.
2: Mm-hmm.
0: Virginia Mason Hospital.
1: Mm-hmm.
0: That's kind of an interesting story as an aside, but
2: go ahead.
0: We were getting calls maybe three or four times a week from St. Michael's Hospital in Silverdale for walkers for people so that they could discharge them. They could not discharge them unless they had a walker.
1: Wow. Yeah.
0: So we were making trips to Silverdale pretty frequently,
1: mm-hmm.
0: and we asked them if they might have a room that we could keep stocked with that sort of equipment, and they came up with it. And so we just periodically restock it with walkers and wheelchairs.
1: Nice. Very nice.
0: So it kind of shows that we've become kind of an integral part of the healthcare infrastructure in the county. We have the what they call the CARES unit, the fire department CARES unit, and I can't remember what that acronym stands for, but they're a mental health professional and a retired firefighter that go out in the community and help people who might be somewhat vulnerable. And they come to our shop very, very frequently for equipment. So we help them a lot. And they're just a great resource in the community.
1: Well, it sounds it's really clear that you've made a lot of impact on the local community, and you're working with other organizations. And I would bet, though, to say that there's got to be an impact on those knights such as yourself that are participating in this. So can you kind of share a little bit about what that? I mean, not only do you provide assistance, but then I think you're also gaining something as a person by doing this. Wouldn't you agree?
0: No question at all. These knights that are doing this work, I think they're extraordinary. And if you kind of look through the people that have helped in KC Health,
1: right?
0: There's a fair number of them were Washington State Knights of the Year or Families of the Year. It's those kind of guys, and
1: it changes you too. Not just the folks you're helping, but it's also helping you.
0: Oh, no question. Mm-hmm. Yeah, we're doing this for free, and it's not. So we're not making money off of it. It is the. I guess we thrive on the gratitude and the fact that we know we are truly helping people.
1: Yeah,
0: I mean, there's no question. It's firsthand. It's a lot different than sending a check into some cause,
1: right?
0: When you're hands on, literally helping people day in and day out, it just makes a tremendous difference. And you're doing it from the heart. You're not doing it for a paycheck. So,
2: as we close up the second half of this, Larry, so people can, if they've got questions, if they've got equipment that they might want to donate, if they want to donate money, where do they go?
0: Well, our website has a donation link. There's also a bit.ly, bit.ly/donate to KC Health, all one word.
2: Okay.
0: There's one way to do it.
2: And can they also use... I also see that you have info@kchelp.org. Is that a good way to get a hold of you?
0: Yeah, or just the general kchelp.kfc@gmail.
2: Mm-hmm.
0: We'll do it. We got lots of, and there's a contact form on the website, which we get a lot of input from.
1: So you'll see that you'll see KC Help also linked on our Washington State Council website,
2: right?
1: There where you can find more information on KC Help.
2: Well. Okay. Yeah, Larry, I want to thank you for your time and all the efforts that you and your brother Knights working with KC Help have put in. You're truly doing truly doing the work of Christ in our communities, and it's wonderful to hear the stories.
0: Well, I hope we get it spread throughout the state, because we do get calls from places we aren't covering. And I'm hoping against hope that we do get it spread throughout the state.
2: And it will be, because Sacred Heart Radio has a statewide reach. So, with that, Larry, for Larry Devlin, from KC Help, and Greg Mahoney, our state deputy. This is Tim Dunn. 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
10: This is a Did You Know moment with Sandra McDevitt. Did you know February 2026, and Norbertine Abbot in Romania faced arrest for not leaving his 900-year-old abbey? Father Anselm stood the steps of the church, Our Lady of Sorrows, dedicated to Mary, awaiting arrest for not allowing the abbey to be turned over to the state. The abbot was surrounded by 200 faithful Catholics, praying in the rain, the rosary. The order was for him to leave by 10 a.m. He didn't leave. Police showed up, and so did the media. After a three-hour standoff, the order was rescinded. The abbot remains in his abbey thanks to outside pressure, including the Trump administration. Reminds us of St. Ambrose refusing to turn over his churches to the Emperor Valentinian. 1,600 years later, nothing much changes. I'm Sandra McDevitt for EWTN Radio.
11: Welcome back to the Word on Fire show. I'm Matthew Petrusik, Senior Director of the Word on Fire Institute and the host of the Word on Fire show. Thank you for joining us. The faithful recently rejoiced at the news that Bishop Fulton Sheen, the great American evangelist who lived from 1895 to 1979, has moved forward in the canonization process. The Vatican recently announced that he will soon be beatified, which is one step away from being declared a saint. Looking back, what kind of enduring impact has Fulton Sheen had on evangelization and the church? Looking forward, what can we continue to learn from him today? Here to celebrate Sheen's legacy and how the great communicator continues to shape Word on Fire's own evangelical mission is Bishop Robert Barron. Welcome back to the studio, Bishop.
12: Thanks, man.
11: So today we're looking at the great Bishop Fulton Sheen.
12: Yeah.
11: Celebrating his legacy and looking at his ongoing impact, not only at Word on Fire, but on the church and culture more broadly.
12: Yeah.
11: We recently received news that the church has moved to beatify him. So for those in our audience who may not know what the process is, can you explain that process? What does it mean that he's been beatified, but he's not yet a saint?
12: Yeah. Beatus in Latin just means happy. Kind of lovely. When you're beatified, it means that you're one step away from sainthood. So we're talking about the happiness of that person in heaven. So to be a saint, we would say, is to be in heaven. That's ultimately what it means. So it's the last step in the process. The church is very careful in the declaration of saints. You have to go through several stages. You know, when a cause is first introduced, and then the case has to be made. A kind of critical biography is written. There's various interrogations of witnesses and so on and so forth. And one of the key moments, this is where beatification comes in, is the church seeks a miraculous confirmation that the person's in heaven. And Sheen has an extraordinary miracle about a young baby born and who died, I don't know if his baby was born dead or died
11: didn't
12: right
11: have
12: after.
11: A heartbeat for 61 minutes.
12: I know. And the last version of the story I heard said the baby was actually in the morgue And so when the priest arrived, the parents summoned the priest to pray. The nurse said, "Father, the baby's gone, and the baby's in the morgue." And the mother said, "I want Father to pray." So, all right. They backed off. And the priest put a relic of Fulton Sheen on the baby's chest and prayed, I think just prayed the Our Father. And then the baby begins to cry. And the doctor at that point was, flabbergasted, but then said, "Well, you know, the baby's alive, but he's going to be completely impaired and there'll be irreparable brain damage. He's a young, healthy, young, bright kid today, named Fulton." So it's an extraordinary miracle. Now, the church, when you get one that you can verify, that's enough for beatification. You need a second one then to move to canonization. So he's very close now to being declared a saint.
11: Let's look at Bishop Sheen, the man, and his teaching, his impact. Start with a brief personal and intellectual biography before looking at his impact on you and on Word on Fire and the work of evangelization here. So what are some key moments in his life and some sort of key ideas that he encounters that leads him to become the great Bishop Fulton Sheen?
12: Yeah, well, he's from my home state of Illinois, a little town called El Paso, Illinois, not far from Peoria, from a very simple background. Early on, he conceives the idea of becoming a priest. He's one of those people that's called, very young to become a priest. Studies in Illinois, studies also up here in Minnesota. He was for a time at St. Paul Seminary,
11: that's right,
12: where I send my students. Then studied at Catholic U, and then finally at Louvain, the great Catholic University of Louvain. So he had a very rich, very thorough education, has a great love for philosophy and for St. Thomas Aquinas. I'll say this as a proud Minnesotan. Sheen's devotion to the Holy Hour, they say, credibly began up here at the seminary, that he had a professor there that impressed upon him the centrality of the Holy Hour, which then he practiced his whole life and then propagated to the world, really. But he had a very rich background, and when he returned home as priest of, Peoria, everyone knew he was destined to be a professor. But the bishop at the time wanted to spend a little bit of time in a parish just to kind of test his obedience, And so the young, very gifted figure said, "Okay, I'll be a parish priest for a while." And then the bishop said, "Okay, off you go." And he was offered a job at Catholic University. Uh-huh. He remained there for many, many years. I think it was over 20 years. He was professor, philosophy, apologetics, religion at Catholic University. And then when he was, I think, about 50, in the early 50s, he begins his the TV ministry that he's best known for. But, that's a very important moment in his life, that he had a long formation as a student and then a long further formation, you might say, as a professor of theology. That's what made his public evangelical work so powerful. That's a little sketch, though, of Sheen's background.
11: One of the major theological contributions he makes is in this idea of the theology of the mystical body. Can you explain a little bit about what his argument is there?
12: Well, it's very interesting. That theme of the church as mystical body is emerging in the early 20th century. So just as Sheen's born is in 1895, I think. So just as he's kind of coming of age and going through his education, and then it's under Pius XII. Now, a few decades later, he writes this great encyclical called Mystici Corporis, which develops that idea very strongly. It's this wonderful idea. The roots of it are ultimately biblical in people like St. Paul, but it's reiterated in the theology of the 19th century, especially in Germany, that the church is not so much an organization. So we can look at a corporation, a business, a government, and we can see certain analogies with the church. It has offices and hierarchies and so on. But it's wrong to think of the church primarily as an organization. It's more like an organism, which means a living thing made up of cells and molecules and organs and constituting a body of interrelationship and interdependence under the headship of Christ, animated by the Holy Spirit. That's the church. We can pull out all kinds of ecclesiological implications from that, and it gives you a much richer understanding of what it means to be a member of the church. Can you see how, and Sheen brought this out, from the mystical body theology comes a deep commitment to justice and concern for the poor and for the hungry and the homeless, because they're not just people having problems. They're members of the same body that I'm a member of. And so the healthy organ can't say to the sick organ, "Well, that's your problem. No, it's our problem,
11: right.
12: You know. So from the mystical body theology comes this very strong commitment to social action and Catholic action, social justice. And Sheen had that. His great book on the church, which develops these themes, ends with a reflection on Catholic action,
11: right.
12: Which I think is very very powerful. Those are great themes prior to the council. Now, a show we could do sometime is why some of that didn't get carried through. Vatican II shifts to church as people of God, an altogether legitimate image too, but it tends to shift away from church's mystical body.
11: Yeah, right.
12: And in my judgment, that's a problem, that we set aside this extremely rich metaphor for the church. But it was very important for Sheen, yeah.
11: One of the quotes you've highlighted from Sheen is where he argues, I believe this is in his book, quote, "The church is the prolongation of the incarnation through space and time." Explain what he means by that.
12: I love that, and that's based in the Church Fathers. So the Word of God took to himself a body 2,000 years ago. We say the human nature of Jesus, right? It takes to himself this human nature and then uses that, this is Thomas Aquinas' language, as an instrument. So the Logos uses as an instrument the humanity of Jesus. So that humanity becomes an icon of the invisible God, as St. Paul put it, right? So Sheen, following the Fathers, would say, but then there was a second kind of incarnation. Again, analogy, kind of incarnation, whereby the Logos now takes to himself the mystical body of the church. Now think of Jesus saying to Saul, "Saul, Saul, why are you persecuting me?" See? So the Logos has now taken to himself the mystical body of the church, all of us who are cells, molecules, and organs in his body. He's the head. So it's a prolongation in that sense of the incarnation. So the church, in its sacraments, in the liturgy, in the Eucharist, in the saints, in its the works of mercy, becomes Christ in the world. It's the way Christ continues to be present to the world. That's also a mystical body ecclesiology.
11: Another major theme in Sheen's thought is his theology of grace. So, Bishop, say a little bit about how Sheen conceived of and communicated how grace worked upon those who chose to accept it.
12: Yeah, he used an image. It's in his writings, but also I think in one of his TV presentations that I think is very rich, and I've tried to adapt it too. Sheen says that in the hierarchy of being, right? So you go from the lowest, like just basic elements, and through plants and animals, and then to human beings, and then to the spiritual. What you notice is there can be a lifting up of a lower element by a higher element. But it can never happen from below up. It has to happen through a condescension of what's above. Mm-hmm. Now, what I mean, so think of a mineral or something in the earth, you know, can be assimilated by plant life. The plant through the roots and all that can draw minerals into itself and raise it to a higher pitch, right? The mineral on its own can't do that. It can't become something higher without being drawn. Now, the plant can become something higher when the animal comes and devours it and eats it and then brings it up into its animal form of life, right? The animal, I mean, we're eating animals all the time. We assimilate them. Now we consume them and draw them up into our higher form of life. So following that principle, Sheen says, well, can we be drawn up into the spiritual order? Yeah. What we can't do is affect it on our own.
11: Yeah.
12: I can't say now, by my heroic efforts, by my great moral excellence, by my just, you know, up by my bootstraps, I will make myself a new creation. No, see, and there I would say, and Sheen, he's following Aquinas here, that's what the Protestants got right. That's what Luther saw clearly was, I can't save myself. There's no auto-justification. Do I need a graceful condescension from above? Yeah, absolutely. But here's the difference. Here's the Catholic difference. So mineral is just kind of dumbly assimilated. The plant, dumbly assimilated. The animal, dumbly eaten by us. But see, but we're subjects with mind and will. And so, yes, we need the condescension of grace, but then our cooperation with that grace, to use Catholic language. Yeah. We cooperate with the grace that's offered to us and thereby become divinized or spiritualized. Like Sheen, he's echoing Aquinas here all the time, is the purpose of the Christian life is not to make me a nice guy or make me a morally better person. I mean, that's fine, but, you know, Norman Vincent Peale can do that. The point of the gospel is to make me a new creation. I become transfigured and transformed and elevated. I'm now a son or daughter of God. I can't affect that on my own. That has to be through grace, right? Read the Council of Trent. You know, I mean, can I save myself? Absolutely not. Is grace indispensably important? Yes. Is grace always the first move? Yeah. And it's this principle of the condescension from above allows for the assimilation from below.
11: So looking at your own sort of personal engagement with Sheen, what are some early memories you have of him? And did he have any impact in your own journey to the priesthood?
12: Not much. I would say this. My parents loved Fulton Sheen. So my parents would have watched him on TV. My father was a great guy and very, I think of the John Wayne movie, The Quiet Man. He was like a taciturn man, you know, very practically minded, ardent Catholic, you know. And I remember one time, somehow Sheen's name came up, and my father was in his chair, and he said, I liked what he said. I liked the way he said it. And I think that summed up the way a lot of Catholics felt about Sheen.
11: Yeah.
12: A lot in their generation would have seen him with great pride that on this major American TV network, competing successfully against Jackie Gleason and Frank Sinatra, is a bishop in full regalia, coming out in prime time and giving a 25-minute lecture without notes on the Catholic faith and culture. And I think a lot of Catholics legitimately took a lot of pride in that and in Sheen's popularity. So he was great for my parents' generation. Now, I'm the generation that came of age after Vatican II. So I go to first grade in 1965, the year the council ends. There was kind of a turning away from much of the preconciliar. We're reinventing the church. That's talk for another day. But my generation would not have followed Sheen. By that time, he wasn't on TV anymore. He dies, what, 1979? When I was at Catholic U. I remember, and he was, you know, fondly remembered there. So by the time I'm coming of age, late 60s, early 70s, he was toward the end of his time and didn't impact us. But then I'll say this, largely through EWTN, because I think they started replaying his old shows, he begins to appeal now to the next generation after mine.
11: Right.
12: So when I come back to Mundelein Seminary to teach, I discover these young guys. They're the John Paul II generation for sure by that time. See, John Paul was Pope when I entered the seminary, but he hadn't had the impact yet.
11: Yeah, right.
12: But by the early and mid-90s when I'm teaching, all of these guys were there because of John Paul II. And they came to love Fulton Sheen, especially the Holy Hour. And they begin practicing the Holy Hour. My generation, we didn't do that. I can tell you, we didn't do the Holy Hour. But my students were doing it. And I became kind of re-intrigued by Sheen because of that. I remember, I'm dating myself, but I had this collection of these little cassette tapes. But I began to play them in my car, and they were old talks of Sheen, like a retreat he gave or something. Well, they were darn good. They were smart. They were funny. They were insightful. They were spiritually rich. And they really had an impact on me. I listened to the whole, whatever that retreat was, and I still remember things from that. That commenced my own kind of rediscovery of Fulton Sheen.
11: What impact did he have on your decision to form Word on Fire Catholic Ministries?
12: A lot, because Sheen, I just saw him as he was the patron saint of evangelizing through media. And see, here's where I think there is a point of contact in a way between the two of us, because I had this very rich formation in philosophy and in theology, including Catholic U and a European. I went to the Institut Catholique in Paris. He went to Louvain, which was a few clouds away, you know, from Paris. We both had a Catholic U connection, both a rich appropriation of especially St. Thomas Aquinas. And then we also come together this way. We both taught for a long time. So I taught at Mundelein from 92 until... Well, I became rector in 2012, so 20 years.
11: Okay.
12: He taught about 20 years at Catholic U. And then at that moment, so Word on Fire commences around 2000. I would have been 40 at that time. Sheen's on the radio by that time, in like his 40s probably. And then TV by his 50s, that's when now the Catholicism series and many things we're doing. So there is a kind of interesting parallel between the two. And I just saw him as someone who paved the way, especially, may I say, in the importance of that formation. But one of my pet peeves is the number of people that will just, hey, I got a microphone, I'm a Catholic, here's my podcast show. Yeah. Well, who are you and where were you educated and what do you know about the faith? And you know, I'm being a little cynical there because some people are great, but you just put out a shingle and say, I'm a Catholic podcaster.
13: Yeah.
12: Sheen had a very, very profound formation intellectually. And I always tell people, if you want to get into this gig, you need to do the work. You can't just hang out your shingle. You've got to be grounded in the great tradition and know what you're saying. And so Sheen is a model to me of that.
13: So a few years ago, you came out with a series called the Pivotal Players, following your Catholicism series. And you devote a whole episode to Fulton Sheen. And he's among some of the greatest lights in the history of the church. Why did you choose to focus on him in a whole episode?
12: Yeah, and you know, it's not because I think Fulton Sheen is an intellectual at the level of Thomas Aquinas or Augustine, or that he's a founder of an order like Ignatius. So I'm not trying to exaggerate his importance. But I think I saw him as literally pivotal in the way he opened the door for this particular form of the new evangelization. Groundedness in the great tradition, but then willingness to use what the most contemporary forms of communication. Because, you know, there were a lot of people. I certainly heard this when I got started. Sheen heard it for sure. Like, oh, come on, television. Are you joking? Can you do anything serious on television? And what do you mean? A primetime TV show? And you're going to talk about what? You know, so his more academic colleagues thought, oh, no, all this, you know, crude popularization. But I think Sheen proved that you can do it in an intellectually serious way and still a way that is compelling for a lot of people. I found that very inspiring, and that's why his portrait's out there.
13: You know, he's famous for making complex theological and moral truths both accessible and very attractive to large audiences, both Catholic and Protestant. In your judgment, how did he accomplish that?
12: Yeah, it's a combination of things. You know, all the great comedians and entertainers of the time admired him and noticed these gifts. I think it was Milton Berle said his comic timing was impeccable. And Sheen used humor a lot. You look at it now, a lot of his jokes are kind of corny, you know. But at the time, I think it was just, hey, there's a bishop up there, you know, wearing a cape, and he's telling a kind of a cute joke. I think people found that attractive, you know. And he did have a good comic timing and self-deprecation. He also had lots of rhetorical gifts. Again, it's funny. You look at him now, you watch him, and he strikes us maybe as a little grandiloquent, a little hyper-dramatic. But, you know, look, that he was coming out of a 19th century tradition. Think of, you know, the great orators of, like, Lincoln's time, and, you know, like this, and dramatic gestures and the voice. And so Sheen was coming out of that tradition in a way. And so, okay, fair enough. See, for us, the 60s are like this great watershed. And we were all taught to be much more casual and much more, you know, natural. So, okay, the rhetoric has changed. But Sheen had those gifts and knew how to use them. Part of it, too, was his looks. He was a striking-looking man. Yeah. He was like 5'5", maybe. So he wasn't a tall man. But he had an imposing physical presence, and everyone talks about his eyes. There was something about his eyes, deep set, penetrating, you know, and he knew how to use that. He had it like an actor's gift. John Paul comes to mind. You know, John Paul was trained as an actor and knew how to use his physicality and his presence, because he, too, had a very charismatic presence, and Sheen certainly had that. So he knew how to use these various gifts of communication. I think, too, like all great teachers, if you want to say, what's the one thing in common? It's a gift for analogy.
13: Yeah, that's right.
12: Is a teacher knows, okay, what do you know? Well, the thing I want to teach you is like it, but it's a little different. That's an analogy, right? Teachers always have a great gift for analogy. Like Picasso was asked one time, what's the key to your genius? And he said, I have an eye for visual analogies. That was very interesting, you know, like the curve of the guitar is like the curve of the woman's body. And a lot of his painting is showing these analogies. But I think Sheen had that, a great gift for analogy.
13: Sheen also did not shy away from using sharp prophetic language to condemn the moral errors he saw in the culture and in the world, even in politics. How do you think he was able to do that without alienating his millions of viewers?
12: Yeah, because I think he established goodwill. I think they knew, okay, I like this guy, and he's smart, and he's, and, you know, he appealed, this is very important, he appealed way beyond the Catholic Church. And he had that, it is a Catholic instinct to use, like, the natural law to find, you know, what are the things that we all have in common, Catholic, Jew, Protestant at that time. And they did. He appealed widely to Protestants by appealing to great American values and then these common moral values, I think, and basic biblical values. I think he built up goodwill, which enabled him then. He was a great opponent of communism and one of the greatest in the 20th century. And the right. communists knew it, and they were after him. They were watching him, and they were wary of him. Something I'll tell you, I was happy about, you know, recently I was bad-mouthing AOC and Mayor Mamdani, because they're coming out with these, I mean, frankly, Marxist formulations. And I just did a few, like, ex-posts. And I was very happy someone said, well, you know, not since Fulton Sheen has a bishop come out that strongly. I thought, well, all right, fine, I'll accept that.
13: Yeah,
12: I hate communism. I hate Marxism. And it's very, very dangerous. And so when these politicians are just, you know, blithely trading in Marxist claptrap, so Sheen was against it like mad in the 50s, and I'm against it now.
13: So we'll soon turn to our listener question. But before we do, by way of conclusion, Bishop, thinking about how we can use the great gifts that Sheen has to evangelization context today, while recognizing that both culturally and technologically things have drastically changed. I mean, it's hard to imagine 30 million people tuning into a primetime event, but perhaps we can hope. So what advice do you think Sheen would offer us on how to use or perhaps not use social media?
12: Yeah, but no, it's a good question. I don't know what he would say about that. Because, right, to see Sheen, you'd have to tune in your TV or your radio at a particular time, you know. And I think he would have appreciated social media, but also seen the real negative side of it. What would he say to people today? I think he'd emphasize the education side of it and read, and be grounded in the great tradition. He famously said that he made sure he ran every single word of Thomas Aquinas in Latin past his eyes. He read everything Thomas Aquinas ever wrote in Latin. And I believe that. I think he would have done that. They say when he was preparing his talks, he would write them out in French and in Latin, and then he would practice them in those two languages just so they would get into his soul, and then he would deliver it in English, you know, without notes. And people find that amazing. He'd go on for a half hour without a note in front of him and end, you know, on the point. But like anybody else who makes it look easy, there's a ton of work that goes into making it look easy. And Sheen had that kind of, you know, dedication.
13: What kind of counsel or perhaps caution do you think Sheen would offer to the now, and you've just pointed to this, multitudes of self-identified Catholics who go online, turn on their camera, get the microphone, and claim to, you know, speak on behalf
12: of the
13: church?
12: I think he'd be wary of them. I think he'd be wary, and he'd want to make sure they have the requisite formation. Something, you know, I've said this at bishops' meetings. We monitor textbooks. We monitor catechetical programs. We give imprimaturs. We certify professors. We do all those things. But let's face it, most people today, they're not getting their instruction from books and pamphlets and university courses. They're getting it from the internet. So why aren't we having more control over the internet? And I still think that's a good idea. Now, what that looks like precisely, I don't know. But I think we bishops, as teachers of the church, should have more control over what's being said in these social media platforms.
13: It has gotten out of control, I think.
12: Yeah. And there, again, you know, you say, oh, censorship. But we do it in all the other areas.
13: Yeah.
12: You know, look at the mandatum. You know, we're asking professors to seek the mandatum that you may teach Catholic theology.
13: I think that's a good idea. Ask for a mandatum from every podcaster. Why not?
12: We actually talked about it. And, you know, now go back many years when I launched this, and there was an avalanche of protest, and, you know, oh, he's trying to control us and everything. I thought, well, then we should stop imprimaturs and stop.
13: Well, it would be a benefit for the audience, too, to know, does this presenter have a mandatum or not?
12: Right. Right. So I think Sheen would be interested in that, you know.
13: And finally, Bishop, how would you like Word on Fire to carry on and advance Sheen's legacy?
12: Well, that's what we're doing, I think, you know, in a smart, beautiful way, using the media available to us to announce the faith broadly, widely, not dumbing it down, using the beauty and wealth of the tradition. I mean, all of that is sheen inspiration for me. So that's the game.
13: Well, thank you, Bishop. Looking forward to the next one.
12: Yeah, thanks, man.
13: That does it for us today. Thanks for joining us on the Word on Fire show. 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
19: Steve, what do you say when you hear this very common pro-choice argument? 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
20: 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Science clearly defines body part as a structure that shares the same genetic code as the rest of the body, like the appendix or a tonsil or an arm. And it does not direct its own development. The unborn child has a completely unique genetic code. Half the time, it has a different sex than its own mother. And it also directs its own development. So the embryo is clearly a separate living human being residing temporarily inside his or her mother.
19: That's the science of the matter.
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24: 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And he reminds us that we aren't that much different than King David. We all have wisdom and foolishness, good and bad, in ourselves.
25: Hi, my name is Father Mike Schmitz, and you're listening to The Bible in a Year, where we encounter God's voice and live life through the lens of Scripture. Using the Great Adventure Bible Timeline, we'll read all the way from Genesis to Revelation, discovering how the story of salvation unfolds and how we fit into that story today. The Great Adventure Bible Timeline was developed by Jeff Cavins and is provided by Ascension, who produced and funded this program. It is day 137. Gosh, think about that. Day 137. You have been so faithful. Oh my gosh. Even if you haven't gotten every day perfect, maybe you have, but here you are. Nevertheless, you have made it all the way to day 137. We are reading 2 Samuel chapter 19, 1 Chronicles 24, and we are praying Psalm 38. Second book of Samuel chapter 19. David mourns for Absalom. It was told Joab, "Behold, the king is weeping and mourning for Absalom." So the victory that day was turned into mourning for all the people, for the people heard that day, "The king is grieving for his son." And the people stole into the city that day, as people steal in who are ashamed when they flee in battle. The king covered his face, and the king cried with a loud voice, O my son Absalom! O Absalom! My son! My son! Then Joab came into the house of the king and said, You have today covered with shame the faces of all your servants who have this day saved your life and the lives of your sons and your daughters and the lives of your wives and your concubines, because you love those who hate you and hate those who love you. For you have made it clear today that commanders and servants are nothing to you. For today I perceive that if Absalom were alive and all of us were dead today, then you would be pleased. Now therefore arise, go out and speak kindly to your servants, for I swear

0: Jesus has been taken up into heaven as we begin this Sunday's readings. His disciples, including the apostles and Mary, return to the upper room where he celebrated the Last Supper. There, they devote themselves with one accord to prayer, waiting for the Holy Spirit that Jesus promised would come upon them. The unity of the early church at Jerusalem is a sign of the oneness that Christ prays for in the gospel. The church is to be a communion on earth that mirrors the glorious union of the Father, Son, and Holy Spirit in the Blessed Trinity. Jesus has proclaimed God's name to his brethren. The prophets had foretold this revelation, a new covenant by which all flesh would have the knowledge of the Lord. By the new covenant made in his blood and remembered in every Eucharist, we know God as our Father. This is the eternal life that Jesus promises. And this is the light and salvation we sing of in our responsorial psalm this Sunday. As God made light to shine out of darkness when the world began, so he has enlightened us in baptism, making us a new creation, giving us knowledge of the glory of God in the face of Jesus. We hear in this week's epistle that our new life is a gift of the Spirit of glory. Made one in his name, we are given a new name, Christian, a name used only here and in two other places in the Bible. So we are to glorify God, though we will be insulted and suffer because of this name. But as we share in his sufferings, we know we will overcome and rejoice when his glory is once more revealed, and we will dwell in the house of the Lord all the days of our lives. This is Scott Hahn for Breaking the Bread.
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3: I am Michael Barber. I am an associate professor of scripture and theology here at the Augustine Institute, and I love being here. And one of the things that makes it such a great fit for me is the real emphasis on the importance of scripture and theology. There's only one book you can read at Mass. I love John Paul II. We'll never read John Paul II's writings at Mass. I love Thomas Aquinas. We will never read the Summa Theologiae at Mass, but we will always read scripture because it's the word of God and the very words of God. The Second Vatican Council called for integration of scripture and theology. It said that scripture has to be the very soul of theology. And so I love the heavy emphasis on biblical studies here and really reading scripture from the heart of the church. That's really my passion. I do this in books and things like that, and I've been a part of a website called thesacredpage.com, where I write with John Bergsma, Brant Petrie, and some other Catholic biblical scholars. So anyway, thanks so much.
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6: And welcome. This is Dan Kennedy, former CEO of Human Life of Washington. We'll be delighted to have our guest today as Richard Dorflinger. And after 40 years, he has retired as the Associate Director of the Secretariat of Pro-Life Activities for the United States Conference of Catholic Bishops. Among his duties was the preparation of policy statements and congressional testimony on abortion, euthanasia, conscience rights in healthcare, embryonic research, and other medical moral issues for the Bishops' Conference. He's also an adjunct fellow in bioethics and public policy at the National Catholic Bioethics Center in Philadelphia and serves on the advisory board to the Center for Bioethics and Human Dignity. He has an almost encyclopedic knowledge of the pro-life issues. He's testified before Congress, the National Bioethics Advisory Commission, National Institutes of Health, Presidential Commission for the Study of Bioethical Issues, and several state legislatures. His writings on medical ethics and public policy have appeared in numerous journals and newspapers. He has been appointed to numerous boards and committees, including the Vatican's Pontifical Academy for Life. But the bishop's loss is Washington State's gain, since he now resides in Washington State. Welcome, Richard.
7: Thank you.
6: You're still writing and still advising, and there are some issues that I think are the on the top of our agenda as a pro-life community, and I know they're a major concern to you. And I wonder if you could discuss a little bit about the growing campaign against conscience rights.

0: in accord with their conscience. And that has been staunchly opposed by the administration, by the Obama administration, with a threat that the president would veto this if it did pass Congress. In Washington state, you already have hospitals being told that if they are a public or a community hospital, they are required to provide abortion against their will. I live very near the Skagit Valley Regional Hospital, which has been told that. It's appealing a judge's decision that it mm-hmm. has to provide abortions, even though there are no doctors on the staff who are willing to provide them. Mm-hmm. The judge said, well, you're going to have to hire some.
1: Oh, my gosh.
0: And the legislature of Washington State has come very close in the last 2 years to passing a law that would require virtually every private health plan in the state, including those that are bought by religious organizations, to cover abortion on demand. So the respect for differing views on abortion, which, remember, this is what used to be called the pro-choice movement. It's no longer pro-choice at all. And there is nothing but disdain for anyone who disagrees with their pro-abortion stand.
1: Yeah, that I remember going down and having conversations with legislators during that abortion health care mandate issue that you were just discussing a second ago here in Washington State, and really trying to hammer home the hypocrisy to legislators who are standing behind this law, saying that every plan obviously needed to provide abortion coverage, and saying, do you understand that this isn't choice? That if you're whole platform is that this should be about choice, what you're saying is it's choice for people who agree with us and no choice for people who disagree with us.
0: And it's the reality is that the what used to be called the pro-choice movement has really shifted its basic premise. It's no longer about choice. It's about access. It's about abortion becoming the norm in mm-hmm. healthcare. Abortion is basic health care, therefore the key word is access. Everybody has to have access, and ensuring access means dragooning those who disagree into being forced to help provide it.
2: Yeah,
0: so,
2: you know,
0: the movement has really mm-hmm. turned itself on its head mm-hmm. by saying now it's no longer about choice at all. It's about promoting abortion as a positive good that everybody has to endorse.
2: Yeah, it's the interesting word of access, that approach. That was the approach that the Supreme Court took in the recent Supreme Court decision. Women's health was kind of pushed to the side because somehow any kind of interference with so-called access is a hindrance to the right to abortion.
1: Yeah,
0: and even if they are health regulations to protect the woman
2: exactly.
0: from unscrupulous abortionists.
1: Which there are, and I can't imagine how the other side so often, people who I would agree with in so many ways on other issues, they cannot seem to see past the idea that, you know, your Kermit Gosnells and those kinds of providers exist everywhere, that it's de facto back alley abortions, but somehow this access trumps all those things. It seems so obvious, and I suppose that this is where the conversation about cognitive dissonance comes in every time, but somehow there's just no sense that you know, women's health involves actually providing them with a quality level of health care.
0: Yeah, the health issue is used in a very hypocritical way here, because mm-hmm. and the reality is that the pro-abortion groups have been looking for many years, scouring the country for a case where they can claim that a woman was harmed or died from someone's refusal to do an abortion. They've never found one. They made up a couple and turned out to be fabrications. But hundreds of women, since Roe v. Wade was handed down, hundreds of women have died from abortion itself.
2: Exactly.
0: So what side of the issue is health really on, the woman's mm-hmm. health?
2: Well, and it seems to me that, you know, this is part and parcel of a movement going on that kind of looks to whether for those who disagree with abortion on purely secular grounds, but primarily an attack against those of, say, Judeo-Christian values, that they're trying to almost create a

0: political or civic ghetto that, you know, we are supposed to reside in.
1: Well, it's very timely that you say that, because I was just reading this morning this new report from the U.S. Commission on Civil Rights. I don't know if you've heard of it. It's a report. It's entitled, in a very ironic way, Peaceful Coexistence, Reconciling Non-Discrimination Principles with Civil Liberties. Basically, the premise of this report. This is the commission that's supposed to be advancing civil rights for everyone, presumably including their First Amendment rights.
0: Mm-hmm.
1: But their premise is there's a lot of conflict now between religious belief and the ability to promote the rights of gay and lesbian Americans, of black Americans, of people with gender identity issues. And what we need to do is crush religion when they are in conflict. And this could not have, I mean, this cannot be clearer. People talk about Catholics and others exaggerating when they talk about a war on religion. This mm-hmm. is practically a blueprint for a war on religion. They say what we have to do is tell people you're allowed to believe what you like, but you are not allowed to act on it. Not when it conflicts with these various other ideologies that are being advanced now in the name of freedom for all.
0: Yeah, that always gets me.
1: It's breathtaking in its extremism.
0: It is, and you know, it's bizarre in that when I was young, you know, there was the criticism of those who go to church on Sunday and act one way on Sunday and are hypocrites the rest of the week, and now they say, well, you know, we're going to make it mandatory.
1: Norm.
0: Yeah.
2: Keep that stuff in your house.
1: We have to have more of that.
0: Yeah. <that's true>.
2: Or are you trying to be religious any other time but on Sundays? And can you please do that quietly on Sundays anyway? You're really disrupting the Seahawks game.
0: I don't understand why more and more people can't see what's going on here. You know, it is a war on religion, and in particular the Catholic Church, I think, which, you know, the world's been at war with.
2: I had a really interesting conversation, I guess it was probably about a year ago, with a constitutional lawyer who's doing work on behalf of a group that was trying to maintain their religious ideology in their business context. And shockingly, in Washington State, that was met with challenges. And the guy who I was speaking to, the lawyer, actually said that from the depositions and from the conversations he was having, it was abundantly clear that all of these were opportunities that people who are absolutely positively anti-Christian, anti-Judeo-Christian, particularly anti-Catholic, that this was an attack on the Catholic Church. And he said, similarly to what Dan said, I don't know how no one else is seeing this. It was so obvious, and this is not a Catholic attorney. This is a someone from another Christian religion who said this is clearly an attack on the Catholic Church, and the fact that people can't see that they're just coming after the Catholic Church was shocking to him. And I thought,
1: and it's, yeah,
2: no, you wonder if that's, you know, you see it from your own perspective as a Catholic. Most people listening to Sacred Heart Radio, I feel pretty confident, are Catholic, although we definitely have people who are exploring religion. I think as Catholics, sometimes we look at it and we think, well, I see it from this perspective, so it feels like an attack on me. But it isn't. It isn't just a perspective issue. It really is at the heart. There are people who fundamentally believe that Catholics should keep their Catholicism quietly, privately to themselves, and even then, really privately, quietly to themselves.
1: And it's the other revelation that came out very recently was that the John Podesta.
2: Oh, yeah. Yeah, absolutely.
1: The very secular, bordering on atheist group, Center for American Progress, is very explicit in emails that he helped found a group called Catholics in Alliance for the Common Good, basically in order to undermine the church's advance of its pro-life message, which is getting in the way of Catholics being, you know, good Democrats, basically.
2: Right.
1: And there's another group, Faith in Public Life, which had the same executive director as Catholics in Alliance for the Common Good, and was spending most of its time criticizing the Catholic bishops' efforts in support of religious liberty. So you have a secular group ideological group and money from atheist billionaire George Soros being used to establish the pseudo-Catholic groups whose job it is to get the Catholic Church to shut up about threats to religious liberty. They are themselves a threat to the Church's religious liberty. It is, as I said before, it's breathtaking, and it's especially frustrating that so few people are seeing what's going on, and what has been going on for years, but is now becoming more visible.
0: Yeah, this is a false flag strategy, and it is, you would think more Catholics would recognize when they hear some group, for example, like Catholics for Choice, go, well, wait a minute, this doesn't make any sense. We know what the church is teaching is, we know what the bishops say, but it's like, okay, it's acceptable. It's acceptable to revolt. I was listening to some commentary last night, and they were talking about this Podesta email and going back and forth. And the person on the, shall we say, progressive side kept quoting these statistics about, well, a certain percentage of Catholics use contraception, certain percentage of Catholics, da da da da da da da. And we were having dinner at the time, and I looked at my wife and I said, how about we just put up the Ten Commandments for a vote by American Catholics, and let's see where we end up.
1: Yeah.
2: Well, we'll pick up having more of this conversation. We got to take a quick break, just a quick break, and we'll be right back here on Life Talk Northwest here on Sacred Heart Radio. Thanks for being with us.
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2: Welcome back to Life Talk Northwest here on Sacred Heart Radio. Thanks for joining us today. We're very glad to have a special guest with us who we've had the first half of this show, just an interesting and lively and important conversation about conscience rights and what it is to have religious liberty here in the United States.
0: And once again, we're speaking with Richard Dorflinger, former associate director of the U.S. Conference of Catholic Bishops Pro-Life Committee. And we have been talking about the conscience rights and the Podesta emails. But along with this idea of, you know, this attack on conscience rights, there is a, as you're well aware, the really a lot of money backing a campaign by pro-abortion groups, excuse me, to rescind the Hyde Amendment. And it really is kind of dovetails into what we've just been talking about. You want to tell us a little bit about that?
1: Yeah, the Hyde Amendment was first passed 40 years ago to say, well, you know, abortion's legal, but that doesn't mean that people have to be forced to pay taxes to actively support it. And that, and Hyde, and it was named after Congressman Henry Hyde, who was the prime sponsor. And Hyde and many other laws like it have prevented the government from forcing Americans to subsidize, to pay for abortions that they're against with their tax dollars. Now, there's a huge campaign now on the 40th anniversary of Hyde to rescind that. There's 137 sponsors in the House of Representatives for a bill that would reverse all of those and say that not only federal restrictions, but state restrictions on federal or on public funding of abortion, and restrictions on coverage of abortion on demand. All of those are going to be rescinded, and it's part and parcel of what we've just been talking about in terms of access. Everybody has to have easy access to abortion. That means everybody else who disagrees with it has to be forced to help provide it. In this case, pay for it. The ironic thing is that, and they never mention this, is that the people they're claiming to advance the rights of here, poor Americans, women of color who are on Medicaid, are more against abortion than they are, and more against abortion than other Americans are.
2: Yeah.
1: You have the last poll I saw, recent poll by the Marist organization, 62% of Americans are against public funding of abortion. 65% of African Americans are against it. This is not, I mean, they are claiming to speak for a constituency that they don't represent. And it is true, abortion rates are much higher among poor women, among African American women, but that's under economic pressure. It's when they And when many of these women have abortions, they're violating their own values when they do it. So what they, what this, these groups want is then put extra economic pressure in the direction of abortion by saying, well, the abortion's free.
2: Right.
1: That's just going to add to the pressures on them, because only in worst fantasy land can you actually claim that the lifetime cost of raising a child is going to be equalized with the cost of an abortion. But now they're going to even add another, another piece, another thumb on the scale toward abortion by saying, and the abortion's completely free.
0: Mm-hmm. Well,
1: so it's it once again, it's an ideology pushing itself on the consciences of taxpayers, and even adding to the burdens on the conscience of low-income women themselves.
0: Well, and when you think about the intense pressure on low-income women and low-income families, and the low rate of marriage and the high rate of out of wedlock births and pregnancies, it is, you know, that just again is really an attack on that community itself.
2: Well, and I think too, when we talk about poverty, and so often you hear this idea that people who are against abortion don't care about people who are in poverty. In the 40 plus years that we've been at this, trying to put an end to this crisis of abortion, we haven't seen that abortion is solving our poverty problem. So to link those things is certainly a straw man. To go into impoverished communities and say, here's your solution, we don't have anything else for you, but here's your free abortion, really doesn't tell us that we're doing a good job of solving a poverty problem.
1: And it's everybody, I think, knows that one of the huge problems among poor people that leads to being ingrained in poverty is the breakdown of the family,
0: right,
1: in the inner city and in the poor sections of cities. And abortion helps break down families. It helps break down relationships. Mm-hmm. Many relationships break up.
2: Absolutely.
1: For an abortion.
2: Yeah.
1: So it only adds to the problem.
0: Well, and again, this access kind of thing, you know, a friend of mine who is a radio talk host, you know, always uses an analogy of, well, you know, they talk about the constitutional right to abortion, and he says, you know, I have a Second Amendment constitutional right to a gun, so I think they ought to buy it for me, and they ought to buy the ammunition.
2: Yeah. Yeah, no one's asking them to do that. Well, and again, it's so much for choice, right? I mean, the idea that this is a movement that was founded, this pro-choice movement, but you don't have a choice whether you're going to pay for it or not. And the, you know, this whole idea that this is a private decision made between a woman and her doctor and whomever else she chooses to make it between. It's a completely private choice for this woman that no one should interfere with until it's time to pay for it. And then we should all absolutely be involved in this decision. Somehow it can be private and public at the exact same time.
1: It's a public entitlement. And if you read, actually, if you read Roe v. Wade, it's as much about the freedom of the doctor as it is about the freedom of the woman. In fact, there are passages in Roe versus Wade where the court says, ultimately, the decision is up to the doctor whether this woman should have an abortion. And yet it's the conscience clauses for the doctors that this movement is now attacking. So they're contradicting even Roe v. Wade while claiming to be big fans of it. The court said, yes, it's a private decision. There's a woman's decision. There's a doctor's decision. Now they're saying it's the woman's private decision, but it's a public entitlement. The doctor's choice goes away. And what the bottom line here is, abortion is great.
2: Mm-hmm. Yeah,
1: that's it.
2: And you even see,
1: and everybody needs to admit that and support it.
2: Well, and the, you know, there was that big Twitter campaign that happened recently. That was the Shout Your Abortion Twitter campaign, where everybody was supposed to very proudly exclaim their abortion situation, how pleased and proud they were, how it was such a wonderful thing. And I thought, I don't know that, I mean, as the mother of a 9-year-old daughter and having many sisters and nieces, I don't think anyone wishes that they will grow up or that their child will grow up to have an abortion. It's not this great good. I look forward to your, you know, your first steps and your first time you're driving a car and your first abortion. Let's get super excited about it. It's such a disturbing, messed up idea that people want to shout their abortion. We're going to cheer for this thing that no one wants to be in a situation. We're not rooting for people to be in crisis situations. And the same people saying, let's shout our abortions, are also saying, this is a private, heart-wrenching decision that these women are making. It is or it isn't. It either is heart-wrenching, and it is a terrible decision that nobody wants to have to make, or it's something that we should be super excited about and we shout about it. But to hold both those things to be true seems extremely, extremely challenging.
1: Yeah, there's, you hear very few people who were born who are saying, gee, I really regret that I wasn't aborted.
2: Right.
1: The other thing that's a new element, not entirely new, but it's been more visible in this whole debate, and it's especially chilling, is the open recognition by supporters of abortion that abortion is the taking of a human life.
2: Mm-hmm.
1: And it doesn't matter.
2: Yeah.
1: And that Salon magazine some time back, pro-choice activists, you know, was, so what? So what if it's taking a life? It was him or me, and I'm more important.
0: Yeah.
1: It used to be they would say, well, you guys who think that life begins at conception, that's some kind of strange religious superstition. And now they're admitting, well, yeah, biologically, that's a human life. It's a member of the human species. This takes a life. It's killing. So what? Mm. So what does that say to our own ability to maintain societal opposition to killing other people if we now admit, this? Yes, this kills people, but they're less important than me, and so that's a good thing. It's very frightening.
0: Yeah. They think that their boldness in this, they can get away with it because there will be a lot of people out there who won't be able to counter that argument. They'll say, well, yeah, I guess.
2: Yeah, and historically,
1: well,
2: putting value of life on a sliding scale has always gone well historically, hasn't it? Hasn't that always been such a?
1: Yeah. Led to good things.
2: Only led to good things. if for those of you listening at home, this is what we call sarcasm. That it's there's no time in history that anyone has ever said value of life on a sliding scale. When we start doing that, it always ends badly. Every single time. You can't do it. You just can't do it. Infinitely valuable, each and every person. And I think that when we tell women that they should be excited that they get to have their first abortion, whatever that is, we're devaluing those women too. We're telling them that there's something more or less valuable about their wants and their needs and who they are. And I think it's a really confusing message for women, and obviously how we talk about children, you know, children who are born, even, you know, your 1-year-old, your 2-year-old, what the kind of value is that we talk about with people. It's pretty concerning.
0: What would you suggest in the short time we have left, and what can Catholics do about it?
1: These new intrusions on our religious liberty, on our consciences, on our ability to live life by our values need to be called out for what they are. We need to be active on talk radio, town hall meetings, in the letter to the editor sections of newspapers, and online comments in reaction to some of these proposals. We need to be out there saying, wait a minute, this is my life and my conscience and my values you're talking about. And what happened to this American experiment about religious freedom for all and about living and letting live? And by God, what happened to inalienable rights beginning with life?
2: Yeah.
1: At somewhere in the Declaration of Independence or something, we are throwing away an enormous legacy of American ideals and calling it progress. And somebody needs to say, wait a minute, what are we doing to ourselves?
0: Richard, thank you so much. We are so grateful for your time. We hope to have you on again. You're willing to come back, is that right?
1: Oh, indeed, yes.
0: Okay. Well, thank you so much for being here. And thank our listeners. This is Life Talk Northwest. I'm Dan Kennedy.
2: And I'm Noreen McIndy-Hobson. Thanks for joining us today, and keep the faith.
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5: In saying the Rosary, Mary invites us to join her on a journey through the life of Jesus. In it, the Holy Spirit asks us to imitate the faith and love of the Mother of our Savior. Because we say the Rosary with our body and our spirit, it should touch us at every level of our being. It is no monotonous ritual, but a deeply contemplative Christian prayer. In the glorious mysteries, we contemplate the triumph of Jesus in his resurrection, the birth of the Church with the coming of the Holy Spirit, and how Jesus took his mother into heaven and crowned her as its queen. In the name of the Father, and of the Son, and of the Holy Spirit. I believe in God the Father Almighty, creator of heaven and earth, and in Jesus Christ, his only Son, our Lord, who was conceived by the Holy Spirit, born of the Virgin Mary, suffered under Pontius Pilate, was crucified, died, and was buried. He descended into hell. The third day he rose again from the dead. He ascended into heaven and sits at the right hand of God the Father Almighty, from whence he shall come to judge the living and the dead.
6: I believe in the Holy Spirit, the Holy Catholic Church, the communion of saints, the forgiveness of sins, the resurrection of the body, and life everlasting.
5: Our Father, who art in heaven, hallowed be thy name. Thy kingdom come, thy will be done on earth as it is in heaven.
6: Give us this day our daily bread, and forgive us our trespasses, as we forgive those who trespass against us. And lead us not into temptation, but deliver us from evil.
5: Hail Mary, full of grace, the Lord is with thee. Blessed art thou among women, and blessed is the fruit of thy womb, Jesus.
6: Holy Mary, Mother of God, pray for us sinners, now and at the hour of our death. Amen.
5: Hail Mary, full of grace, the Lord is with thee. Blessed art thou among women, and blessed is the fruit of thy womb, Jesus.
6: Holy Mary, Mother of God, pray for us sinners, now and at the hour of our death. Amen.
5: Hail Mary, full of grace, the Lord is with thee. Blessed art thou among women, and blessed is the fruit of thy womb, Jesus.
6: Holy Mary, Mother of God, pray for us sinners, now and at the hour of our death. Amen.
5: Glory be to the Father, and to the Son, and to the Holy Spirit.
6: As it was in the beginning, is now, and ever shall be, world without end. Amen.
5: The first glorious mystery, the resurrection of Jesus from the dead. If Christ be not risen from the dead, then our faith is in vain, St. Paul says. The resurrection of Jesus has changed everything for mankind. Our sorrow has been turned into joy, our darkness into light, our despair into hope. Jesus, we celebrate your victory over sin and death. May your resurrection fill us with the light of new life. Our Father, who art in heaven, hallowed be thy name. Thy kingdom come, thy will be done on earth as it is in heaven.
6: Give us this day our daily bread, and forgive us our trespasses, as we forgive those who trespass against us. And lead us not into temptation, but deliver us from evil.
5: Hail Mary, full of grace, the Lord is with thee. Blessed art thou among women, and blessed is the fruit of thy womb, Jesus.
6: Holy Mary, Mother of God, pray for us sinners, now and at the hour of our death. Amen.
5: Hail Mary, full of grace, the Lord is with thee. Blessed art thou among women, and blessed is the fruit of thy womb, Jesus.
6: Holy Mary, Mother of God, pray for us sinners, now and at the hour of our death. Amen.
5: Hail Mary, full of grace, the Lord is with thee. Blessed art thou among women, and blessed is the fruit of thy womb, Jesus.
6: Holy Mary, Mother of God, pray for us sinners, now and at the hour of our death. Amen.
5: Hail Mary, full of grace, the Lord is with thee. Blessed art thou among women, and blessed is the fruit of thy womb, Jesus.
6: Holy Mary, Mother of God, pray for us sinners, now and at the hour of our death. Amen.
5: Hail Mary, full of grace, the Lord is with thee. Blessed art thou among women, and blessed is the fruit of thy womb, Jesus.
6: Holy Mary, Mother of God, pray for us sinners, now and at the hour of our death. Amen.
5: Hail Mary, full of grace, the Lord is with thee. Blessed art thou among women, and blessed is the fruit of thy womb, Jesus.
6: Holy Mary, Mother of God, pray for us sinners, now and at the hour of our death. Amen.
5: Hail Mary, full of grace, the Lord is with thee. Blessed art thou among women, and blessed is the fruit of thy womb, Jesus.
6: Holy Mary, Mother of God, pray for us sinners, now and at the hour of our death. Amen.
5: Hail Mary, full of grace, the Lord is with thee. Blessed art thou among women, and blessed is the fruit of thy womb, Jesus.
6: Holy Mary, Mother of God, pray for us sinners, now and at the hour of our death. Amen.
5: Hail Mary, full of grace, the Lord is with thee. Blessed art thou among women, and blessed is the fruit of thy womb, Jesus.
6: Holy Mary, Mother of God, pray for us sinners, now and at the hour of our death. Amen.
5: Hail Mary, full of grace, the Lord is with thee. Blessed art thou among women, and blessed is the fruit of thy womb, Jesus.
6: Holy Mary, Mother of God, pray for us sinners, now and at the hour of our death. Amen.
5: Glory be to the Father, and to the Son, and to the Holy Spirit.
6: As it was in the beginning, is now, and ever shall be, world without end. Amen.
7: O my Jesus, forgive us our sins, save us from the fires of hell, and lead all souls to heaven, especially those most in need of your mercy.
5: The second glorious mystery, Jesus ascends into heaven. Jesus is the head, and we, the church, are his members. And so we hope to be with him in glory someday. St. Paul says, "You have been raised to new life with Christ. Set your heart on things that are in heaven, not the things here on earth." We pray now that the Holy Spirit will fill us with new hope every day. Our Father who art in heaven, hallowed be thy name. Thy kingdom come, thy will be done on earth as it is in heaven.
6: Give us this day our daily bread, and forgive us our trespasses, as we forgive those who trespass against us. And lead us not into temptation, but deliver us from evil.
5: Hail Mary, full of grace, the Lord is with thee.

0: Blessed art thou among women, and blessed is the fruit of thy womb, Jesus.
1: Holy Mary, Mother of God, pray for us sinners, now and at the hour of our death. Amen.
0: Hail Mary, full of grace, the Lord is with thee. Blessed art thou among women, and blessed is the fruit of thy womb, Jesus.
1: Holy Mary, Mother of God, pray for us sinners, now and at the hour of our death. Amen.
0: Hail Mary, full of grace, the Lord is with thee. Blessed art thou among women, and blessed is the fruit of thy womb, Jesus.
1: Holy Mary, Mother of God, pray for us sinners, now and at the hour of our death. Amen.
0: Hail Mary, full of grace, the Lord is with thee. Blessed art thou among women, and blessed is the fruit of thy womb, Jesus.
1: Holy Mary, Mother of God, pray for us sinners, now and at the hour of our death.
0: Hail Mary, full of grace, the Lord is with thee. Blessed art thou among women, and blessed is the fruit of thy womb, Jesus.
1: Holy Mary, Mother of God, pray for us sinners, now and at the hour of our death. Amen.
0: Hail Mary, full of grace, the Lord is with thee. Blessed art thou among women, and blessed is the fruit of thy womb, Jesus.
1: Holy Mary, Mother of God, pray for us sinners, now and at the hour of our death. Amen.
0: Hail Mary, full of grace, the Lord is with thee. Blessed art thou among women, and blessed is the fruit of thy womb, Jesus.
1: Holy Mary, Mother of God, pray for us sinners, now and at the hour of our death. Amen.
0: Hail Mary, full of grace, the Lord is with thee. Blessed art thou among women, and blessed is the fruit of thy womb, Jesus.
1: Holy Mary, Mother of God, pray for us sinners, now and at the hour of our death. Amen.
0: Hail Mary, full of grace, the Lord is with thee. Blessed art thou among women, and blessed is the fruit of thy womb, Jesus.
1: Holy Mary, Mother of God, pray for us sinners, now and at the hour of our death. Amen.
0: Glory be to the Father, and to the Son, and to the Holy Spirit.
1: As it was in the beginning, is now, and ever shall be, world without end. Amen.
2: O my Jesus, forgive us our sins, save us from the fires of hell, and lead all souls to heaven, especially those most in need of your mercy.
0: The third glorious mystery, the descent of the Holy Spirit. Mary is present with the women when the Holy Spirit comes upon the apostles like tongues of fire. An ancient antiphon in the prayer of the church describes what happened. This is the day of Pentecost, Alleluia. Today the Holy Spirit appeared to the disciples in the form of fire and gave them his special gifts. He sent them into the world to proclaim that whoever believes and is baptized will be saved. We pray that we may experience the fullness of our baptism through the power and gifts of the Holy Spirit. Our Father, who art in heaven, hallowed be thy name. Thy kingdom come, thy will be done on earth as it is in heaven.
1: Give us this day our daily bread, and forgive us our trespasses, as we forgive those who trespass against us. And lead us not into temptation, but deliver us from evil.
0: Hail Mary, full of grace, the Lord is with thee. Blessed art thou among women, and blessed is the fruit of thy womb, Jesus.
1: Holy Mary, Mother of God, pray for us sinners, now and at the hour of our death. Amen.
0: Hail Mary, full of grace, the Lord is with thee. Blessed art thou among women, and blessed is the fruit of thy womb, Jesus.
1: Holy Mary, Mother of God, pray for us sinners, now and at the hour of our death. Amen.
0: Hail Mary, full of grace, the Lord is with thee. Blessed

0: Hail Mary, full of grace, the Lord is with thee. Blessed art thou among women, and blessed is the fruit of thy womb, Jesus.
1: Holy Mary, Mother of God, pray for us sinners, now and at the hour of our death. Amen.
0: Hail Mary, full of grace, the Lord is with thee. Blessed art thou among women, and blessed is the fruit of thy womb, Jesus.
1: Holy Mary, Mother of God, pray for us sinners, now and at the hour of our death. Amen.
0: Hail Mary, full of grace, the Lord is with thee. Blessed art thou among women, and blessed is the fruit of thy womb, Jesus.
1: Holy Mary, Mother of God, pray for us sinners, now and at the hour of our death. Amen.
0: Hail Mary, full of grace, the Lord is with thee. Blessed art thou among women, and blessed is the fruit of thy womb, Jesus.
1: Holy Mary, Mother of God, pray for us sinners, now and at the hour of our death. Amen.
0: Hail Mary, full of grace, the Lord is with thee. Blessed art thou among women, and blessed is the fruit of thy womb, Jesus.
1: Holy Mary, Mother of God, pray for us sinners, now and at the hour of our death. Amen.
0: Hail Mary, full of grace, the Lord is with thee. Blessed art thou among women, and blessed is the fruit of thy womb, Jesus.
1: Holy Mary, Mother of God, pray for us sinners, now and at the hour of our death. Amen.
0: Hail Mary, full of grace, the Lord is with thee. Blessed art thou among women, and blessed is the fruit of thy womb, Jesus.
1: Holy Mary, Mother of God, pray for us sinners, now and at the hour of our death. Amen.
0: Glory be to the Father, and to the Son, and to the Holy Spirit.
1: As it was in the beginning, is now, and ever shall be, world without end. Amen.
0: O my Jesus, forgive us our sins. Save us from the fires of hell. And lead all souls to heaven, especially those most in need of your mercy. The fourth glorious mystery, Mary is taken up into heaven. Mary offered God not only her soul, but her body as well. God needed it to fulfill his plan of salvation. For Jesus to become man, he had for 9 months to become inseparably one flesh with his mother. She is the flesh and blood of Jesus, the Holy One, whom the Lord will not allow to see corruption. So when her life is over, she is taken body and soul into heaven. Under her protective mantle, all Christians gather to form the church. May the prayers of this woman, clothed with the sun, bring Jesus to us and to the whole world. Our Father, who art in heaven, hallowed be thy name. Thy kingdom come, thy will be done on earth as it is in heaven.
1: Give us this day our daily bread, and forgive us our trespasses, as we forgive those who trespass against us. And lead us not into temptation, but deliver us from evil.
0: Hail Mary, full of grace, the Lord is with thee. Blessed art thou among women, and blessed is the fruit of thy womb, Jesus.
1: Holy Mary, Mother of God, pray for us sinners, now and at the hour of our death. Amen.
0: Hail Mary, full of grace, the Lord is with thee. Blessed art thou among women, and blessed is the fruit of thy womb, Jesus.
1: Holy Mary, Mother of God, pray for us sinners, now and at the hour of our death. Amen.
0: Hail Mary, full of grace, the Lord is with thee. Blessed art thou among women, and blessed is the fruit of thy womb, Jesus.
1: Holy Mary, Mother of God, pray for us sinners, now and at the hour of our death. Amen.
0: Hail Mary, full of grace, the Lord is with thee. Blessed art thou among women, and blessed is the fruit of thy womb, Jesus.
1: Holy Mary, Mother of God, pray for us sinners, now and at the hour of our death. Amen.
0: Hail Mary, full of grace, the Lord is with thee. Blessed art thou among women, and blessed is the fruit of thy womb, Jesus.
1: Holy Mary, Mother of God, pray for us sinners, now and at the hour of our death. Amen.
0: Hail Mary, full of grace, the Lord is with thee. Blessed art thou among women, and blessed is the fruit of thy womb, Jesus.
1: Holy Mary, Mother of God, pray for us sinners, now and at the hour of our death. Amen.
0: Hail Mary, full of grace, the Lord is with thee. Blessed art thou among women, and blessed is the fruit of thy womb, Jesus.
1: Holy Mary, Mother of God, pray for us sinners, now and at the hour of our death. Amen.
0: Hail Mary, full of grace, the Lord is with thee. Blessed art thou among women, and blessed is the fruit of thy womb, Jesus.
1: Holy Mary, Mother of God, pray for us sinners, now and at the hour of our death. Amen.
0: Hail Mary, full of grace, the Lord is with thee. Blessed art thou among women, and blessed is the fruit of thy womb, Jesus.
1: Holy Mary, Mother of God, pray for us sinners, now and at the hour of our death. Amen.
0: Hail Mary, full of grace, the Lord is with thee. Blessed art thou among women, and blessed is the fruit of thy womb, Jesus.
1: Holy Mary, Mother of God, pray for us sinners, now and at the hour of our death. Amen.
0: Glory be to the Father, and to the Son, and to the Holy Spirit.
1: As it was in the beginning, is now, and ever shall be, world without end. Amen.
0: O my Jesus, forgive us our sins, save us from the fires of hell, and lead all souls to heaven, especially those most in need of your mercy. The fifth glorious mystery, the coronation of Mary in heaven. Mary's whole life was veiled in a mystery of faith. Even her son will not lift this veil when she is blessed by a woman in the crowd. Blessed are those who hear the word of God and keep it, he says. Now Jesus lifts the veil, and brightness streams from Mary's crown to light up all the hidden years of washing, cooking, sewing, sweeping, caring for her own, and dealing with her neighbors. It was all for Jesus. In her, Jesus has raised up the lowly. From being looked on as of no importance, she is now Queen of Heaven. Lord, may our insignificant lives and our quiet and hidden service of you form a bright crown for us in glory. Our Father who art in heaven, hallowed be thy name. Thy kingdom come, thy will be done on earth as it is in heaven.
1: Give us this day our daily bread, and forgive us our trespasses, as we forgive those who trespass against us. And lead us not into temptation, but deliver us from evil.
0: Hail Mary, full of grace, the Lord is with thee. Blessed art thou among women, and blessed is the fruit of thy womb, Jesus.
1: Holy Mary, Mother of God, pray for us sinners, now and at the hour of our death. Amen.
0: Hail Mary, full of grace, the Lord is with thee. Blessed art thou among women, and blessed is the fruit of thy womb, Jesus.
1: Holy Mary, Mother of God, pray for us sinners, now and at the hour of our death. Amen.
0: Hail Mary, full of grace, the Lord is with thee. Blessed art thou among women, and blessed is the fruit of thy womb, Jesus.
1: Holy Mary, Mother of God, pray for us sinners, now and at the hour of our death. Amen.
0: Hail Mary, full of grace, the Lord is with thee. Blessed art thou among women, and blessed is the fruit of thy womb, Jesus.
1: Holy Mary, Mother of God, pray for us sinners, now and at the hour of our death. Amen.
0: Hail Mary, full of grace, the Lord is with thee. Blessed art thou among women, and blessed is the fruit of thy womb, Jesus.
1: Holy Mary, Mother of God, pray for us sinners, now and at the hour of our death. Amen.
0: Hail Mary, full of grace, the Lord is with thee. Blessed art thou among women, and blessed is the fruit of thy womb, Jesus.
1: Holy Mary, Mother of God, pray for us sinners, now and at the hour of our death. Amen.
0: Hail Mary, full of grace, the Lord is with thee. Blessed art thou among women, and blessed is the fruit of thy womb, Jesus.
1: Holy Mary, Mother of God, pray for us sinners, now and at the hour of our death. Amen.
0: Hail Mary, full of grace, the Lord is with thee. Blessed art thou among women, and blessed is the fruit of thy womb, Jesus.
1: Holy Mary, Mother of God, pray for us sinners, now and at the hour of our death. Amen.
0: Hail Mary, full of grace, the Lord is with thee. Blessed art thou among women, and blessed is the fruit of thy womb, Jesus.
1: Holy Mary, Mother of God, pray for us sinners, now and at the hour of our death.
0: Hail Mary, full of grace, the Lord is with thee. Blessed art thou among women, and blessed is the fruit of thy womb, Jesus.
1: Holy Mary, Mother of God, pray for us sinners, now and at the hour of our death. Amen.
0: Glory be to the Father, and to the Son, and to the Holy Spirit.
1: As it was in the beginning, is now, and ever shall be, world without end. Amen.
0: O my Jesus, forgive us our sins, save us from the fires of hell, and lead all souls to heaven, especially those most in need of your mercy. Hail, Holy Queen, Mother of Mercy. Hail our life, our sweetness, and our hope. To thee do we cry, poor banished children of Eve. To thee do we send up our sighs, mourning and weeping in this valley of tears. Turn then, most gracious Advocate, thine eyes of mercy towards us. And after this our exile, show unto us the blessed fruit of thy womb, Jesus. O clement, O loving, O sweet Virgin Mary, pray for us, O Holy Mother of God,
1: that we may be made worthy of the promises of Christ.
0: Thank you for joining us in this beautiful prayer. Always remember that Our Lady of the Rosary is our mother and our friend. She mediates for us between God and the world, between Christ and the Church, between the world of the saints and this veil of tears. May she stand with you at all the crossroads of your life and point the way to her Son. And may the blessing of Almighty God, the Father, the Son, and the Holy Spirit come down upon you and remain with you always.

0: The Chaplet of Divine Mercy.
1: In the name of the Father, and of the Son, and of the Holy Spirit. Amen.
2: You expired, Jesus, but the source of life gushed forth for souls, and the ocean of mercy opened up for the whole world. O fount of life, unfathomable divine mercy, envelop the whole world and empty yourself out upon us.
0: O blood and water, which gush forth from the heart of Jesus as a fountain of mercy for us, I trust in you. O blood and water, which gush forth from the heart of Jesus as a fountain of mercy for us, I trust in you. O blood and water, which gush forth from the heart of Jesus as a fountain of mercy for us, I trust in you.
2: Our Father, who art in heaven, hallowed be thy name. Thy kingdom come. Thy will be done on earth as it is in heaven.
0: Give us this day our daily bread, and forgive us our trespasses, as we forgive those who trespass against us. And lead us not into temptation, but deliver us from evil. Amen.
2: Hail Mary, full of grace, the Lord is with you. Blessed are you among women, and blessed is the fruit of your womb, Jesus.
0: Holy Mary, Mother of God, pray for us sinners now and at the hour of our death. Amen.
2: I believe in God, the Father Almighty, creator of heaven and earth, and in Jesus Christ, his only Son, our Lord, who was conceived by the Holy Spirit, born of the Virgin Mary, suffered under Pontius Pilate, was crucified, died, and was buried. He descended into hell. On the third day, he rose again from the dead. He ascended into heaven and is seated at the right hand of God, the Father Almighty. From there, he will come to judge the living and the dead.
0: I believe in the Holy Spirit, the Holy Catholic Church, the communion of saints, the forgiveness of sins, the resurrection of the body, and life everlasting. Amen.
2: Eternal Father, I offer you the body and blood, soul and divinity of your dearly beloved Son, our Lord Jesus Christ, in atonement for our sins and those of the whole world. For the sake of his sorrowful passion,
0: have mercy on us and on the whole world.
2: For the sake of his sorrowful passion,
0: have mercy on us and on the whole world.
2: For the sake of his sorrowful passion,
0: have mercy on us and on the whole world.
2: For the sake of his sorrowful passion,
0: have mercy on us and on the whole world.
2: For the sake of his sorrowful passion,
0: have mercy on us and on the whole world.
2: For the sake of his sorrowful passion,
0: have mercy on us and on the whole world.
2: For the sake of his sorrowful passion,
0: have mercy on us and on the whole world.
2: For the sake of his sorrowful passion,
0: have mercy on us and on the whole world.
2: For the sake of his sorrowful passion,
0: have mercy on us and on the whole world.
2: For the sake of his sorrowful passion,
0: have mercy on us and on the whole world.
2: Eternal Father, I offer you the body and blood, soul and divinity of your dearly beloved Son, our Lord Jesus Christ, in atonement for our sins and those of the whole world. For the sake of his sorrowful passion,
0: have mercy on us and on the whole world.
2: For the sake of his sorrowful passion,
0: have mercy on us and on the whole world.
2: For the sake of his sorrowful passion,
0: have mercy on us and on the whole world.
2: For the sake of his sorrowful passion,
0: have mercy on us and on the whole world.
2: For the sake of his sorrowful passion,
0: have mercy on us and on the whole world.
2: For the sake of his sorrowful passion,
0: have mercy on us and on the whole world.
2: For the sake of his sorrowful passion,
0: have mercy on us and on the whole world.
2: For the sake of his sorrowful passion,
0: have mercy on us and on the whole world.
2: For the sake of his sorrowful passion,
0: have mercy on us and on the whole world.
2: For the sake of his sorrowful passion,
0: have mercy on us and on the whole world.
2: Eternal Father, I offer you the body and blood, soul and divinity of your dearly beloved Son, our Lord Jesus Christ, in atonement for our sins and those of the whole world. For the sake of his sorrowful passion,
0: have mercy on us and on the whole world.
2: For the sake of his sorrowful passion,
0: have mercy on us and on the whole world.
2: For the sake of his sorrowful passion,
0: have mercy on us and on the whole world.
2: For the sake of his sorrowful passion,
0: have mercy on us and on the whole world.
2: For the sake of his sorrowful passion,
0: have mercy on us and on the whole world.
2: For the sake of his sorrowful passion,
0: have mercy on us and on the whole world.
2: For the sake of his sorrowful passion,
0: have mercy on us and on the whole world.
2: For the sake of his sorrowful passion,
0: have mercy on us and on the whole world.
2: For the sake of his sorrowful passion,
0: have mercy on us and on the whole world.
2: For the sake of his sorrowful passion,
0: have mercy on us and on the whole world.
2: Eternal Father, I offer you the body and blood, soul, and divinity of your dearly beloved Son, our Lord Jesus Christ, in atonement for our sins and those of the whole world. For the sake of his sorrowful passion,
0: have mercy on us and on the whole world.
2: For the sake of his sorrowful passion,
0: have mercy on us and on the whole world.
2: For the sake of his sorrowful passion,
0: have mercy on us and on the whole world.
2: For the sake of his sorrowful passion,
0: have mercy on us and on the whole world.
2: For the sake of his sorrowful passion,
0: have mercy on us and on the whole world.
2: For the sake of his sorrowful passion,
0: have mercy on us and on the whole world.
2: For the sake of his sorrowful passion,
0: have mercy on us and on the whole world.
2: For the sake of his sorrowful passion,
0: have mercy on us and on the whole world.
2: For the sake of his sorrowful passion,
0: have mercy on us and on the whole world.
2: For the sake of his sorrowful passion,
0: have mercy on us and on the whole world.
2: Eternal Father, I offer you the body and blood, soul and divinity of your dearly beloved Son, our Lord Jesus Christ, in atonement for our sins and those of the whole world. For the sake of his sorrowful passion,
0: have mercy on us and on the whole world.
2: For the sake of his sorrowful passion,
0: have mercy on us and on the whole world.
2: For the sake of his sorrowful passion,
0: have mercy on us and on the whole world.
2: For the sake of his sorrowful passion,
0: have mercy on us and on the whole world.
2: For the sake of his sorrowful passion,
0: have mercy on us and on the whole world.
2: For the sake of his sorrowful passion,
0: have mercy on us and on the whole world.
2: For the sake of his sorrowful passion,
0: have mercy on us and on the whole world.
2: For the sake of his sorrowful passion,
0: have mercy on us and on the whole world.
2: For the sake of his sorrowful passion,
0: have mercy on us and on the whole world.
2: For the sake of his sorrowful passion,
0: have mercy on us and on the whole world. Holy God,
2: holy mighty one,
0: holy immortal one, have mercy on us and on the whole world. Holy God,
2: holy mighty one,
0: holy immortal one, have mercy on us and on the whole world. Holy God,
2: holy mighty one,
0: holy immortal one, have mercy on us and on the whole world.
2: Eternal God, in whom mercy is endless and the treasury of compassion inexhaustible, look kindly upon us and increase your mercy in us, that in difficult moments we might not despair nor become despondent, but with great confidence submit ourselves to your holy will, which is love and mercy itself.
1: In the name of the Father, and of the Son, and of the Holy Spirit. Amen.
3: This is Franciscan Media's Saint of the Day for May 17th. Today we celebrate St. Paschal Baylon. From shepherd boy to saint, that, in a nutshell, is the story of St. Paschal Baylon. Born in 1540, Paschal worked in the fields from age 7 to 24. During that period, he developed a special devotion to the Eucharist, and always paused when he heard the church bell rung during Mass at the elevation of the host. At the end of the day, he often spent time before the Blessed Sacrament. In his mid-20s, he joined a reform branch of the Franciscans and gave himself wholeheartedly to a life of penance. Though urged to study for the priesthood, he chose to be a brother. He served his community in various ways, including porter, cook, gardener, and official beggar. In his free time, he could often be found kneeling before the Blessed Sacrament. On one occasion, his superior sent him to France with letters for the head of the Reform branch of the Franciscans. Along the way, Paschal was roughed up by religious bigots. He never fully recovered from the injuries he sustained. Shortly after his death in 1592, miracles were reported at his tomb. He was canonized in 1690. In 1897, he was named patron of Eucharistic congresses and societies. There's more about the saints along with inspiration and Catholic resources at our website, saintoftheday.org. From Franciscan Media, this has been Saint of the Day.
4: 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And
5: 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As this week we're checking in with Living the Call, Deacon Charlie welcomes Daniel Harmon, who's the creator and showrunner for the hit animated series Tuttle Twins and also co-founder for Angel Studios. Now, what I love about this is Daniel shares his faith journey this week, but also in a life-changing mission that led to him being able to not only in a Christ-like service build his career through media, but also led to the creation of shows like The Chosen, Tuttle Twins, and then also Vid Angels. 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So let's get more with that on Living the Call with this week's Catholics Coast to Coast.
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7: Daniel Harmon, welcome to the show.
8: Thank you for having me on. How should I refer to you, like, formally?
7: Well, that brings you right into the crux of things, you know what I mean? Because right into the beginning of the ecumenical dialogue, which I love. So, you know, normally for Catholic clergy, whether they're deacons or priests or bishops, you know, there's different titleage that gets assigned. Yeah. So for a bishop might be called either, you know, Bishop Daniel, or they might be called mm-hmm. Excellency. A priest is father, a deacon is just usually deacon. You know, with deacons, and we can get into this if you want, there's the most amount of misunderstanding and confusion. So I never complain when people call me either Charlie or deacon, or sometimes they call me father and that's wrong. I just, my policy has been don't correct anybody. So just whatever they say is cool. You know what I mean?
8: Is it ever Deacon Charlie, or is it just either deacon or Charlie? Okay.
7: No, it's Deacon Charlie is what it should be, what it ought to be. But you know, sometimes people just say Charlie, or sometimes people will say Father incorrectly because they see me at Mass and I'm wearing vestments and they don't kind of get the nuance.
8: I want to be respectful to it. So yeah, Deacon Charlie sounds great.
7: Well, I appreciate that. It's actually part of a much more, a really interesting conversation, nothing to do with entertainment, which of course is what I think we'll probably dive into the most, but there's a ton of that order of the clergy was reinstated in the early 70s in this country. I mean, it's an ancient order. We see it in the Book of Acts. Obviously, it's nothing new. It's from the very beginning of Christian history. But it had been essentially a stepping stone to the priesthood for the vast majority of the church's history. And it was recovered as a permanent order. So it's not invented. It was recovered as a permanent order after the Second Vatican Council. And since then, which in church ages, like 60 years is nothing, you know, but since then, there's been like just a lot of really honest questions, misunderstanding, like what is this? What makes it different than the priest? You know, how? So even other clergy, honestly, half the time are confused about the diaconate.

0: places. And so, yeah, it's really great to have you here. And particularly, you're the first LDS guest, by the way, that we've ever had on the show. So you're also breaking ground.
1: So don't screw it up.
0: Don't mess it up.
1: Maybe don't use that word. Maybe don't mess it up.
0: Right. Awesome. Well, that's actually a good question. So talk about that just real quick, because with the LDS, there's also some questions about terminology. And, you know, I know that I believe a previous one of the presidents of the LDS, talked about the word Mormon or Mormonism. Like, what is the right way to think about it? How should we think about it in the Catholic world?
1: The right way to refer to us as members. I think saying that you're LDS is probably preferred at this point if you're going to use the shortened term. So for Latter-day Saints, so I'm a member of the Church of Jesus Christ of Latter-day Saints, and that's a giant mouthful, right? Sometimes we refer to it as I'm a member of the Church of Jesus Christ for a shorter version. But usually the Latter-day Saint terminology is used to distinguish from the saints of the Bible times, for example, right? The Church of Jesus Christ. We believe it's the Church of Jesus Christ of the latter days, and so that's what makes us Latter-day Saints. And obviously our belief with saints is going to vary different. It's going to be quite different from I'm sure Catholic theology. And so I don't know that we need to dive into any of that, but essentially a saint is someone that's just trying to follow Jesus Christ, right? It's someone that's trying to be a disciple of trying to be more like him, trying to live by his teachings. That's the way that we think of saints, not as any kind of perfect person or anything like that, as much as just someone that's trying to follow him and that, you know, is saved by Christ ultimately through his blood and in a relationship with him, if that makes sense. Mm. So
0: yeah, it for sure does.
1: I mean, Mormon is the term that we're trying to overall get away from. I don't get offended when people call me Mormon. It doesn't, like, it's not offensive in any way, but it's also nice, you know, when people try to go out of their way of like, oh, how do you want to be referred to? Yeah, you're a Latter-day Saint or you're LDS. That's just fine. Or you're a member of the Church of Jesus Christ of Latter-day Saints, if you want to be very, very technical with it. And that is nice to say, because it is nice to bring Christ's name into it, which is very important to us. So, but I'll take any of it, to be honest, but just to give you a little bit of background there. In the past, the Mormon thing was used very derogatorily in the early days of the church. And then, and for those that don't know, you know, the church was started in 1830. And and so in the early pioneer days, they got referred to as Mormons for believing in the Book of Mormon. So we believe in the Bible. We believe it to be the Word of God, just like all of Christianity does. But we have additional books of Scripture. The Book of Mormon, just like the Old Testament, it's a testament of Jesus Christ. The New Testament is a testament of Jesus Christ. The Book of Mormon is another testament of Jesus Christ. So they all kind of point to the same thing. So we have additional scripture, but that's where the term Mormon came from. It kind of stuck for a while. The church embraced it for a while. Now for a time, they were like, you know what? Let's get away from the Mormon thing, because it kind of sidesteps the name of Jesus Christ. And that's really where our focus is. It's not on Mormon. Our focus is on Jesus, our relationship with him. He's our savior. He's our redeemer. He will come again. The Mormon thing is interesting and it's relevant, but it is not ultimately the focus of our faith. And so that's why, the move away from using the Mormon terminology has been a focus of like our lives are dedicated and focused on Jesus Christ himself.
0: Yeah. And I think that kind of development, I mean, that's where there are some similarities. I know if you get super deep on the theological side, some of the differences start to show, but the development of ideas, the development of doctrine, the development of stances, positionings, those are things that are very well known in the Catholic world. And there's different emphasis. There's a different emphasis for what's true has always been true. But, you know, our standpoint is the Holy Spirit emphasizes certain things at certain times for certain reasons. And so that idea of development and what still remains true and nevertheless is less emphasized is something that,

0: at least an informed Catholic ought to know and not be suspicious of. I know there's differences in the theology.
1: Same for Latter-day Saints. Uh-huh. Yeah. They're very similar thinking in that way. Uh-huh.
0: Yeah, 100%. Well, I mean, how did a little bit about your background? I'd love to for you to just share a bit of this journey. I'm particularly interested in how your faith has shown up in that journey and maybe inflection points along the way of like where you're like, hey, you did that kind of all in moment and decided, you know, you're going to go into this. By way of example, you know, my background in media has been really specific secular media for a long time, a big kind of blue chip secular media brands. And then for the last, you know, 8-9 years, more in an independent capacity, very oriented to Catholic media and that kind of thing. And so my kind of all in moment happened somewhere along that timeline where I was like, hey, I'm just going to dive into this thing. So with, you know, with regard to those kind of moments of inflection, I'd love for you to share a little bit about that journey. And maybe we can kind of use that as a way to branch off into tributaries, including what you're up to now and Tuttle Twins and all that.
1: And just so I understand your question clearly here, Deacon, is it specifically in my own sort of personal commitment to Christ, or specifically as it relates to my involvement in media and my career?
0: Both. Okay. Again, good. Hit it. Yeah.
1: Yeah. Mm-hmm. So I grew up in Idaho in a family of 9 kids, very conservative family. We had a rule in the house that you were not allowed to watch PG-13 movies until you were 17. There were little exceptions made to that. I remember I got to watch Mission Impossible, the first one, before I was 17. I was really excited about seeing that in the theater with my friends and stuff. But, and so I've always loved movies. I've loved animation. I've loved, you know, TV commercials, all those kinds of things. I've always loved them. And those are the things, as I worked on a, you know, in a small farming community in Burley, Idaho, on a potato farm and like wheat and barley, what I was imagining in my head as I was doing the sort of mundane tasks of changing irrigation pipes and like hoeing weeds out of a row of beets, or like driving a truck or a tractor, different those things. I was always imagining stories in my head. And so I've always loved that stuff. And then also, I think because my mom taught it so clearly, she emphasized the fact that like a little bit of the things that we take in is kind of what ultimately ends up getting put out by us too, right? If you want to improve your output, then improve your input, right? And then so that would apply to that's right. That applies to the things, the media that we consume, right? And that there are types of media that can be offensive to the Holy Spirit, and to really pay attention to that like, oh, is God kind of whispering to you here? Kind of get out of this, just turn this off. Don't watch that. That kind of thing. So she very much kind of taught that in our household. And I think I grew up kind of media sensitive from the get-go. Then when it came to my kind of my personal conversion, I've always had faith in God. I've always believed that he was there, and had personal sort of conversion in particular to the elements of my faith, things like a belief in not just the Bible, but in the Book of Mormon, and in a what we would call a restored church. We believe in the Church of Jesus Christ of Latter-day Saints as Christ's restored church. And I went on a mission for my church at the age of 19. And one of the particular things that I remember where things started to cross over from, I have a natural inclination towards obedience. I like to, you know, I like to go along and get along. And I always just wanted to do the right thing, right? Both with my parents, towards God, all those types of things. I went on a mission for my church. And then, it's a 2-year mission. You guys have probably seen missionaries running around with, you know, the white shirts, the ties, the plaques, all that stuff. About 10 months into my mission, I remember reading letters from my older brothers who had served as missionaries before me. They'd served in Ukraine and in Mexico, and I was serving in Peru. And about 10 months in, I was pretty miserable. I was like, I remember their letters being like, this is the happiest time of my life. I've never been more happy than preaching the gospel of Jesus Christ to people, telling them that he died for their sins, you know, really helping them understand that if they follow Jesus, it can bring so much more joy and happiness into their lives, and just serving, right? This feels so great. I remember those kind of letters, and I was like, I'm doing all the same things they were doing, and I'm not having fun. Like, this is really miserable. And I, as a missionary in the church, they give you one day a week as part of your schedule that they call a preparation day. So it's a day that you can like do your laundry, go get your grocery shopping done, and sort of just take care of more administrative things to like keep your life afloat while the other days you're kind of focusing on going out and serving and teaching and talking to people and those kinds of things. And so on a particular preparation day, it's a precious time for us because it's also a day that like you get to go play soccer or basketball or do some different sports, some different fun things, right, that you don't normally do. Maybe write letters to the family or read letters, or there's a little bit more leisure time in it. By little, I do mean little. It's not much. But preparation day, I was kind of grappling with this question of like, why am I not happy? Why am I doing all these things? I'm being so obedient, doing all the things I'm supposed to be doing, but I'm not happy. And
0: Can I ask you, Daniel? Yes. I'm sorry to interrupt you. Really, just really quickly, yes. as you begin to ask yourself that question about why am I not happy, have you already asked or gotten thoughts from your brothers in other far-flung places or from anybody else about what it could be? Or is this all just an internal kind of, you know, dialogue having with yourself?
1: So this is 1999, right? And so it's the old mail system. There's no email. Back then, I shouldn't say that there's no email, but like Peru was really far behind from this is a third world country. I send a letter, I don't get a response usually for 8 weeks. So it's not that kind of a thing, right?
0: Yeah, it's like a message in a bottle.
1: It's me and my companion, and like you're out in the middle of nowhere. It's very message in a bottle. I was just more remembering how happy they felt in their letters, and I'm like, I'm not experiencing that. What's going on? I kneel down and I pray and I ask God, I'm like, what's going on? Why am I not happy? What am I supposed to do? I'm doing everything I'm supposed to do. I'm working so hard. I'm being obedient, doing everything I'm supposed to do. Why is this not happening? And the thought comes to my mind, iron your companion's shirts, his white shirts. And I was like, that's stupid. I was seriously like, that's the dumbest thing I've ever heard. I'm like, hey, it's my preparation day, right? I'm not going to take my time to iron my companion's shirts. And I'm like, no, I want to be happy. What's the deal here? And then it just comes back to me, iron your companion's shirts. And I was just like, fine, I'll do. I was desperate, so I didn't know anything else to do. I pull off the ironing board. I get up the iron, just tiny little apartment, like studio apartment in Peru. And in the mountains of Ayacucho, if anyone knows the area. And I just get out the iron. I start ironing his white shirts one after the other. He's like, Elder, you don't have to do that. So we call each other Elder, right? At the time, I was Elder Harmon. And Elder, you don't have to do that. And I'm like, no, I want to do this. And it's kind of a lie. I didn't want to do it, but I wanted to see what would happen if I did it. Sure, so I ironed one of his shirts. And we all have several shirts. It's all we wear all week long, right? And so there's like, you know, we each have like 6 or 7 of these shirts. And I iron one, and I iron another, nothing's happening. But then when I get to the third and fourth shirt, the Holy Spirit enters my heart in a way that I hadn't felt in a while. And it was like, this is what it's about. You know, this is what it's
0: beautiful.
1: About. Daniel.
0: Yeah.
1: You've been so focused on what you're doing, your obedience and you doing the right thing. You forgot your calling is to serve others. And from that moment on, I felt this shift, and I wasn't actually doing anything different than I was doing. I was still, I was still working. I was still being obedient. I was doing, quote unquote, doing all the things I was supposed to do, but my focus had shifted on what I wanted other people to get out of it rather than what I wanted to get out of it. I was focused on serving them. And it was the first moment in my life, not the first moment, but one of the more memorable moments in my life of realizing that how God can work through you, how he can bless your life as you serve others, and that ultimately Jesus teaching that when you lose your life in the service of others, you find it, right?
0: You find it, 100%.
1: And that's what happened to me in that moment. And it changed the rest of my mission. It did become like the happiest time of my life up to that point. And I've had, luckily I've had even happier years since then, but that was a kind of a conversion moment for me to not only like the teachings and the obedience to what Jesus taught, but the why. That it's ultimately about that love, that like that Paul says, if you don't have charity, like you're nothing, right? Kind of a thing.
0: Yeah, you're just the clashing symbol. Yeah, yes. I think that, and you talked about it earlier, that you had this sort of natural predisposition to obedience, to be oriented, maybe docility, things like that. I'm using some of the language we might use in my faith tradition. But it's true that grace builds on nature, you know, on what you kind of have that's there. And, you know, clearly the Lord was whispering that, you know, that act of service. I've often, and by the way, for me, the whole idea of service is very personal insofar as it's deeply wedded to my own vocation as a deacon. In fact, the word deacon comes from the Greek diakonoi, which just means to serve. That's literally it. Mm-hmm. And so in a special way, we're configured to that idea of Christ as servant. Of course, Christ is king and he's prophet and he's sovereign as well, but he's also a servant. Mm-hmm. Correct. And he said that himself, right? He came to serve, not to be served. And so it's a very important thing. But the thing that you also bring to mind that I think a lot of people will often put to the side is that God is super frugal. He doesn't waste a thing. And it's always a two-way street. So in our serving, it's almost like the two ends of the circuit connecting, right? When you actually serve, you think it's just you're doing one thing and you're doing a good for somebody else, and you are. But God's not going to waste that. He's going to use that to form and connect the circuit to fill you in a way where you're better able to discover who you really are, right? Yes. So it's just this really amazing thing. And I learned this early myself in my own ministry, is like going out and whatever, you know, serving the homeless or doing whatever. It's like, yeah, it's good that you're doing that. But there was a moment where I thought, like, the good is me bringing this good to them. And I had completely missed the idea that I would come home and half the time would be like, no, wait a minute. Like, this whole thing was actually for me. Like, I completely missed it. And then I felt like better equipped and formed and filled as a result of having done that, because God had kind of connected that circuit.
1: Yes. Yes. It's that great, like, again, it's the irony of losing yourself and finding yourself, that ultimately when you go and do the serving, you think you're blessing somebody else, but the real blessing is actually given to you, you know?
0: Yeah. Preach it. Okay. So you're in Peru, by the way. I've spent a lot of time in Peru. How's your Spanish still? Did you lose it or you keep it?
1: Está bien. Okay. Hace más que 20 años que casi no hablo, pero todavía está.
0: pero habla super bien. Which, by the way, this is testament to the fact that immersion is the best way to learn a language, because I worked a lot with LDS folks in the entertainment industry, and man, they were like, they kept that language from that mission trip of a couple of years far and long, you know, whether it's Spanish or Ukrainian or Russian or whatever. So anyway, but you're in Peru, you're having this moment, then you iron these shirts, you have this sort of realization, a moment of this really kind of indwelling of the Holy Spirit. And you're like, okay, now I sort of get it. You were at that moment in the story when I interrupted you. What happens next?
1: No, yeah. So, I mean, after that, I finished. Again, just continued to do as I was doing as a missionary, serving, working, teaching, but enjoyed it much more the rest of the time and found so much more purpose in it. And then coming back, it was interesting. On my mission, one of my companions late at night once asked me, what do you want to do after the mission? That's the question that comes up. Like, what do you want to do? And I thought to myself, man, what do I want to do? It was the first time I was like, you know what? There was that movie Toy Story I watched before I left on my mission. I was like, I think it'd be really cool to do animation, you know, to work in media in that way. And like, that was just the first thing that came to mind, because I'd always imagined those stories. I'd had a real imprint on me from things like Star Wars, you know, Indiana Jones, and very like kind of keystone popular culture type things, and you know, the Disney animation. And I came home and I started studying at BYU, And they have an animation mm-hmm. program there that I learned about, and I went applied, and I was denied, actually. I did not get in. Mm. They asked me to reapply because apparently I was like right on the teetering on the edge. And once again, I was denied, and that door was kind of closed. They didn't allow you to apply any more than that. It was a very competitive program, maybe let in 12 to 14 people a year. It was something along those lines. Maybe it was more than that. I don't know. It was low. It might have been 20 or something, but it was really low. And I ended up finding an advertising. They had an advertising program at BYU, specifically creative advertising, copywriting, and graphic design, and those types of things. Applied there, did get in, really enjoyed it. It's a very hands-on program, and ended up going into the industry, went out to Chicago, did an internship, got my first job there at an agency, did moonlighting on the side, mostly between doing copywriting and graphic design, or art directing is what they call it in the ad sure. industry business. And then going into the ad industry, I ended up getting more and more steeped in the world of branding. And so my brothers were, they co-founded a company called Aurabrush, and they kind of recruited me to come over and join them here in Utah. And Aurabrush was known for, ultimately it was the first brand that was making money on YouTube through its advertising, meaning you would spend a dollar, we could spend a dollar, and we knew that we'd get more than a dollar back in purchases. And Aurabrush was a tongue cleaner for bad breath, right? And so I came and joined that company, and we started making, we started doing video, like literally we were releasing videos once a week on YouTube, and started learning my storytelling chops through that, and got further and further along. Eventually, Aurabrush, we left Aurabrush to do the Poopery project. I don't know if you remember the Girls Don't Poop ad, where she swings open the stall and starts talking very graphically about her number twos and needing a product.
0: That's a genius campaign.
1: So we did that one, and it blew up all over the place. And we didn't even know we were starting an ad agency at the time, but apparently we were. We thought we were going to be doing Poopery videos forever, but it ended up being that it made more sense for us to kind of go off and do our own thing. But we got cited all over the places, like creative agency, Harmon Brothers. And we were like, are we an ad agency? I mean, is that what's happened? Because the video campaign went viral all over the place. It was on Huffington Post, MSN, and all these kinds of things. And I get my yes, we're an agency. We technically did some work for a client's marketing campaign material for client. Yeah, we were in. And then one thing led to another. Then came like Squatty Potty with the pooping unicorn and the ice cream. And then we did, Purple Mattress, and then like Lumi deodorant, and Fiber Fix, Camp Chef, and just on and
0: all
1: on.
0: All of these kind of like viral hits.
1: Viral
0: By the
1: successes,
0: way, we have that in common too, because what I did at Disney and Univision and places like that principally was run the advertising sales organizations. So we would work with creative and media agencies all the time. So we have little bit of that overlap.
1: Yeah. You would have been maybe even the guy to come in like and hire an agency like us. I don't know, something like that along those lines. Who knows? But anyway, we started this marketing agency together called Harmon Brothers, had tons of viral campaigns. And once I had done enough of the reps of doing storytelling for clients, I was just itching to tell stories of my own. And so, at the same time we started Harmer Brothers, we co-founded a little company called VidAngel.
0: I remember.
1: But you were asking specifically about like how this applies to like, my relationship with go ahead.
0: Yeah. I was going to say even that though. So just stick on the agency thing for a second though. How is like, you're with your brothers. Your brothers have obviously very similar backgrounds from a faith standpoint, I'm assuming, right? Or was there any variance there? Okay. All right.
1: By and large the same. Yep. Mm-hmm.
0: Okay. So in that work, even by itself, do you ever have a client you had to say no to? Or
1: yes, so that's what I was going to get into. At Harmon Brothers, we made it a point that like we didn't want to sell something we didn't believe in. And specifically, we didn't want to sell things that that we felt like would maybe not make the world a better place. So we had different, I remember there was a condom client that reached out. And it wasn't necessarily I don't know how this jives for your faith. It wasn't necessarily that I believed that condoms were inherently bad. It's just, I knew that they were going to want to go down a very sexual tone, a very innuendo heavy and maybe promiscuous tone that I was not going to be down for. And so, no, we're not going to do that kind of a campaign. And then we had alcohol clients reach out to us. Now I, a member of the Church of Jesus Christ of Latter-day Saints, I don't drink alcohol. And so, no, I'm not going to go and promote that. Those would have been really big contracts, right? To get those kind of deals. And we turned those down. And then it was just other people. I mean, we had other sorts of, drugs and things like that reach out to us. Mm-hmm. Not even necessarily pharma, but in some cases, even stuff related to, marijuana. Well, that was kind of
0: more legalized or nicotine.
1: And I'm not even going to necessarily say that these things are inherently wrong as much as I knew that the direction it was going, I was like, that's not going to be something that's going to be a fit for us. And we dealt with that. I'm not a user. I'm not going to be the right one to sell. I think I can sell things best when I can sell myself first and foremost, right? That's just what it kind of came down to. And so I would say, we had a lot of different clients where we were just like, no, let's hold the line. Let's make sure all these products and these services are making the world a better place in some way. And so we did the work for nonprofits Save the Storks. That's, helping mothers in crisis pregnancies and really helping many more mothers in crisis pregnancy make the choice to keep their baby and then giving them support afterwards. That was a really cool thing to work on, or things like Covenant Eyes that helps with monitoring your internet behavior to help you keep you away from porn, and keep you faithful in your marriage relationship or just in your discipleship.
0: Would you have said, Daniel, that along this line, and maybe the answer is different depending on when the question would have been asked, but do you think that your clients would have known about your faith?
1: Over time, they did learn it. Yes. We started to attract more and more like-minded people because they knew what we were about. That we knew our motto was, let's share better stories. And that needs to be, we're going to share stories that make the better world a place. We want to share it better than we've done in the past, better than what our clients are able to do themselves. When they're coming in and hire us to do a service, we better be able to perform in that way. Like all these kind of things, we wanted to do it for the products and service that would ultimately result in the betterment of the world. And that was kind of our guiding star with that. And we knew we didn't want to ultimately just do things because we could turn a buck.
2: 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Coming up on Catholics Coast to Coast.
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4: Welcome to another episode of Is This for Kids? I'm Jonathan Blevins.
5: I'm Katie, Mrs. Ruby.
4: And let us help you decide.
5: That's the end of the
4: podcast. Is reading for kids?
5: You know how much I had to sell you on the idea that books are media that we could cover on this podcast.
4: I know. And that's not because I don't love reading. I just didn't think of them that way.
5: I know. But then if you ever go to Epcot in Disney World, there's like a ride that it's the one in the ball, right? Where they go through like all of the different technological advancements throughout history. And they're like, the first media is this papyrus. And now there's a printing press. And I was like, see, John, media.
4: So we get to talk about reading today. But real quick, Disney. My kids are not roller coaster people yet. Mm-hmm. I used to be a diehard roller coaster person. And now that I'm tall and fat, I'm like, I don't know that I trust them. And you hear those horror stories of people falling out. And so I'm like, I don't know if I would want to go on one now. And I have kids. But I probably should go on them with my kids so that they like them. Could we go to Disney as a family if we're not going to ride rides? Like, would it still be fun for them?
5: Disney World rides are, there are very few roller coasters. Like, Thunder Mountain Railroad is a roller coaster, and Space Mountain is a roller coaster. But for the most part, it is, like, kind of slow-moving rides that go through different scenery and look at different things.
4: Really?
5: Very few of the rides are, like, scary. Like, there's a drop ride, the Tower of Terror, that's not a roller coaster. It's dropping.
4: Yep.
5: But most of the rides are not roller coasters by any means.
4: Oh, that's good to know.
5: Yeah. They're on tracks.
4: One day we shall take the children.
5: Yeah. Like, even the now Tiana's Bayou used to be Splash Mountain, just has the one whoosh, and then the rest of it is just, like, slow moving through.
4: Through cool
5: like a
4: stuff.
5: Storybook. Like, you're watching things. Pirates of the Caribbean is just watching scenes of pirates as you go through it.
4: Does it feel like you're actually there?
5: Yeah. They make the smells and everything.
4: Okay, that'll be cool.
5: Yeah, there's one that's really cool that's in the Animal Kingdom thing. This is not sponsored unless you want to sponsor Disney, because I will go for free. But they have you like be on the back of the thing from Avatar, like the I forget what the animals are called that they fly on.
4: The dragons.
5: The dragon-y looking things, yeah.
4: Yeah.
5: And so like it, like you can feel it breathing between your legs while you do, but it's really just like a simulation. Like you're just watching a screen. It's exactly the same as Star Tours, except instead of being in a seat moving, you're like leaned forward on a sort of a motorcycle-y type thing.
4: Oh, that's fun.
5: It's really cool. All right, and fine. Then they make smells and stuff.
4: We'll take the kids.
5: Yeah, we should. So expensive.
4: Yeah, maybe we won't take the kids. So we're going to talk about reading today.
5: Reading.
4: Full confession first.
5: You don't know how to read.
4: I don't know how to read. I don't read. I miss reading.
5: Yeah.
4: I'm at this point in my life, though, with four kids and running my own business, I don't really have like the time I would be able to read mm-hmm. is either the time I'm putting extra into the business or the time I'm watching sports, and I'm unwilling to give up watching sports for reading. And so I find myself only ever reading to the kids.
5: Yeah.
4: And never reading things for my own enjoyment.
5: Statistically, the average American reads one book a year. So if you get one done per year, you're doing better.
4: But
5: than
4: I'm
5: most
4: reading
5: adults.
4: I'm reading 50 books a day.
5: See, you're doing great.
4: To my kids.
5: But I mean, Hop on Pop is a little bit different, but yeah, there it's not common. People are not big readers anymore. Do you consider audiobooks the same as reading?
4: I do.
5: Yeah, because I'm in the same boat as you. Like I'm self-employed. I do all of my stuff all the time. And I'm also primarily a stay-at-home mom to five kids. So I'm constantly in the car driving people back and forth. Yeah. So because I spend so much time in the car, I just have a ton of audiobooks and I've listened to a lot of audiobooks.
4: Yeah, I will say, I think that it's the same. I'm not going to say it's the same because there's people out there who are like, you need the paper. I totally understand that. Mm-hmm. And if you're passionate about that, that's fine.
5: Yeah.
4: But you can have a full conversation with someone who read a book if you listened to it.
5: Yeah.
4: You know what I mean?
5: Exactly.
4: So nothing wrong with it, I don't think.
5: Yeah.
4: And that's how I've been listening to books too. Like for the only books I've read at all the last few years are when I'm walking and I'm listening to them.
5: Yeah. I had a professor in college and I majored in English literature, but my Shakespeare professor, which was a required class you had to take to get the English degree, was Shakespeare, was very adamant that like reading Shakespeare is an abomination. You shouldn't be doing it. These are plays. You're meant to hear it acted out. See, you're supposed to see things at the same time. There's stage directions. It is unreasonable for you to be reading Shakespeare. And like having heard that is like what sits in the back of my mind when I think of audiobooks. Like this was meant to be a little bit more like you're meant to do the voices. You're meant to have that kind of a thing. So yeah. I think audiobooks are great.
4: Confession, I don't do the voices when I read to my kids.
5: What?
4: Not a lot.
5: Oh,
4: I know.
5: I'm heartbroken.
4: There's a lot of different characters. We'll get into it. So Okay. My first question for you is how often do you read to your kids? You have some older kids, but you've got some younger kids as well.
5: Yeah. So before my kids are capable of reading for themselves, I generally read at least one book to them every single day. So for right now, because my youngest is five, she's the only one that gets read to anymore. My 11-year-old doesn't really sit still for that kind of thing. My 17-year-old, it would be a little bit weird. But like when we did homeschool, we did a lot of read alouds for homeschool type stuff. But for little kids, one a day at least.
4: Yeah, I'm with you there. I know that it's good to read to your kids when the, like before they even know what's going on. Mm-hmm. I'm not great at that, though. I'm really like helpful as a dad to a baby under the age of 1.5. Like, I'll do whatever I have to do. I'll hold the baby, I'll feed the baby, I'll put the baby to sleep, or whatever, change diapers. That's all fine. But I just kind of find them mostly boring at that stage.
5: Very few political opinions.
4: Very what?
5: They have very few political opinions. Like, they're never going
4: to. And they're just like, they're crabby. And
5: what do you think of fiat currency? And they're like, well, Nixon and the gold standard.
4: Exactly. And they just like get into everything. And you're just, it's just kind of like, Jody loves it, so thank God. But I don't.
5: Not a fan.
4: As soon as they're able to sit and like go through a book, even if it's like one of those books that just makes sounds and stuff, then I'm all in. Yeah. Like, that's when I become super dad for the rest of their lives. And so my youngest is one, and he's almost that age where he'll be able to start like letting me actually read him books and sit still for a little bit. But once they hit that age, I'm same as you. Like, read as often as they want, way more reading than screen time in our house. And I think it's unbelievably important. I found this study that research found that young children whose parents read to them daily, so good job, have been exposed to at least 290,000 more words by the time they enter kindergarten.
5: Yeah.
4: Than the kids who aren't read to regularly. And depending on how much daily reading the kids get, that number can go up to over 1 million words. Mm-hmm. That's crazy to think about.
5: It's amazing.
4: It's unreal. So with the kids, I've got 11, 9, 6, and 1. And I have read Chronicles of Narnia already to the older boys.
5: Yeah.
4: The whole thing. They loved it. Harry Potter 1 through 5.
5: Yep.
4: This summer.
5: Ooh, you got all the way to 5?
4: Yeah, we finished 5.
5: Dark.
4: I know. And 6 and 7 are darker.
5: I think 5 is the darkest.
4: Great. This summer we're planning on doing 6 and 7.
5: Yeah, yeah.
4: And the reason we're doing it too is because my kids are reading it. They're reading 1 through 5 on their own over and over and over and over right now.
5: Mm-hmm.
4: And I'm like, okay, if they're going to keep reading the same thing over and over, I'd rather just like get 6 and 7 done and they can at least be done and maybe read other stuff. And they do. They read, my kids read all day long. It's ridiculous. And then I'll talk about Green Ember and another book series as well that means them. But like, it is like, it's my favorite thing that we do.
5: Mm-hmm.
4: You get snuggle time. Like, you're into the story. They can ask questions, but I don't do the voices because Harry Potter, there's like 1 million voices. You know what I mean? I can't do a different voice for everyone. Lord of the Rings, same thing.
5: I did
4: do Smeagol, though.
5: I always did the voices.
4: I did do Smeagol.
5: I'm a big fan of the voices. I was recently...
4: Not bad.
5: I was recently asked to MC a book launch. My friend Caitlin Fashista wrote a book about the Lord of the Rings. You should definitely check it out. It's called Into the Heart of Middle-Earth. But she had me do it because her priest, who would have done it for her, constantly does a Smeagol impression. And she was like, it will drive everyone crazy.
4: That would be me.
5: It was really funny. He was there, though. Shout out Father Shockley.
4: Smeagol was there?
5: Father Shockley, who does Smeagol impressions. Yeah.
4: Oh, gotcha.
5: Yeah.
4: I love it. It's like my favorite time. And for us, like, one thing that I've noticed recently in starting Green Ember, so my Zachary, who's 9, is obsessed. They're both, my oldest, obsessed with Harry Potter. And we started reading Green Ember, and my oldest, who's 11, was like, I don't really want to read Green Ember. And so it's just a me and Zach thing.
5: Yeah.
4: It makes me sad because it's not because he doesn't want to, like, read with us. Like, when I read Harry Potter 6, he'll be there and we'll read the whole thing. But Zach thinks that Green Ember is the greatest book ever. And he will choose reading with me over watching the Pistons, over watching the Red Wings. If I gave him the opportunity to do it over watching the Lions, he probably would. Over playing video games, which they only just recently were able to start playing NHL 26, he would choose it over every single thing, including their TV show.
5: Yeah.
4: And that's crazy. Like, I think most of the parents that I'm friends with don't read a ton to their kids. They're busy and it's just not a huge priority. And I wouldn't trade it for the world.
5: Yeah. First of all, that's a great series. We did a whole episode on Green Ember, so you should go back and check it out because it's a fantastic book series.
4: By S.D. Smith. Great guy.
5: S.D. Smith. Great guy. Friend of the pod, if you will. Yeah, it's a great series, but more than that, it's spending time with your parents, I think, when you're that age, like getting that kind of one-on-one attention. And two, what you had said earlier about how kids are exposed to more words and things like that. The more that you're spending time with your parent, hearing the book out loud being read to you, it not only exposes you to words, but like manners of speaking that are different than yours so that you can start to understand people better. So like if they have colloquial dialects, it's really important for kids to be able to understand the ways of other people talking so that they can better relate to people who aren't exactly from their same background.
4: Yeah, 100%. And by the way, that is in the Green Ember, there's a character who has a completely different dialect.
5: Yes.
4: And it's hard to read. I'm like, what is he even trying to say? And if my son like is understanding a little bit. My favorite part about reading to him right now is about a year ago, his probably like biggest struggle in school is reading comprehension. Mm-hmm. Like he had a hard time reading something and then writing a summary about it.
5: Yeah.
4: And a part of it could have been like just his nervousness in general. But now like as I'm reading Green Ember to him, and it's a fairly complicated kid's book. Like there's a lot going on.
5: Yeah.
4: And there's a lot of surprises. And I'll like stop somewhere and be like, do you think that this guy's going to be a good guy or is he going to be like a traitor? And he's been like spot on like the last four times.
5: Wow.
4: And even had like, I was like, this guy's going to be the prince. And he was like, no, Dad, I think it's going to be this character Smalls. And I was like, I don't know. And then like a chapter later, it's Smalls. Mm-hmm. And I was like, Zach, look at you. Like his reading, I'm watching in real time his reading comprehension get better because I'm spending that time reading to him.
5: Yeah, absolutely. I think one of the things like, Maybe our EWTN audience kind of already knows this because there is sort of like a background of reading in the Catholic tradition that we're big book people.
4: Yeah.
5: Like most of us have a pretty strong theology background or interest in books. But literally one in four kids who graduates high school now is functionally illiterate, meaning they can't write a summary. They can't repeat back what they just read. They can't learn from written material. So like if you're getting, I don't know, your 401k documents, you absolutely can't understand what's in there. And that's terrifying. That's 25% of the population is functionally illiterate. So when we're having this, like, is reading to your kids a good idea? And that might seem like, oh yeah, duh, like what a silly question. It's not that silly. It's actually an epidemic right now.
4: Yep.
5: Yeah.
4: So what age, do you remember what age you would start reading chapter books to your kids?
5: It depends on the book and the kid, honestly. But all of my kids were good with chapter books. Like we started reading the Lion, the Witch, and the Wardrobe series, yep. That whole series. Chronicles of Narnia. Sorry, my brain just exploded trying to.
4: That's the name of the book.
5: Yeah, it's where
4: Lion, Witch, and the Wardrobe.
5: Technically, the first one is the what is it? The Magician's Nephew. Which I think we've done an entire series about this one.
4: Unbelievable book.
5: So good. You're like, how did that wardrobe become? Ah, that. Anyway, yada yada. They all were the youngest at that time. I think was four, and he sat through. That was before my younger daughter was born. So, and he sat through it just fine. He seemed to like it and he enjoyed it. So I think you can get through a lot of chapter books if you do the voices with really young kids.
4: See, mine are fine without the voices, but when I start, I'm sure if I add it, they'll be super excited.
5: Yeah.
4: Chronicles of Narnia, great one. Harry Potter, I think it's a, you know, you have strong opinions on whether or not you think that's fine for kids. I'm fine with it.
5: I don't.
4: No, I'm
5: you in general.
4: Yeah. We have a whole episode on Harry Potter. Yep. Go check it out. On the books, we talk about the books and the movies.
5: Yep.
4: So check that out. Green Ember by S.C. Smith. Unbelievable. I cannot recommend it enough. He's a Christian. There's a lot of Christian themes in that book. There's a whole episode on that. Go check that out.
5: Yeah. And he's so smart and so thoughtful. Like every time I've heard him, I interviewed him for a show I did on SiriusXM for a little while there. And he's just so thoughtful about everything. Like he puts so much, I can't think of any of the word, but I just thought, but like, he's nothing is accidental. Every single thing that he's put in there has been thought through.
4: Yep.
5: It's very Tolkien adjacent.
4: And what's cool is that I did that whole thing with them where I played their video game, the Green Ember video game, which is the story of Helmer.
5: Yeah.
4: But that's a completely different story and book than the original Green Ember series. And so Helmer is a character in that, but he's older.
5: Yeah.
4: And so for me, I'm like Zach, at first Zach's like, I think Helmer might be a bad guy. And I'm like, I don't know, dude. I don't know. I think he's just a really hardened hero.
5: Yeah.
4: And to watch him, he like that whole thing was really cool to kind of watch that come together.
5: Yeah.
4: I'm currently reading a series called The Never Girls. Have you heard of The Never Girls?
5: No.
4: I'm reading it to my daughter. She's six. It's her first chapter book that she's like sat through and wanted to sit through. It's perfect for girls. It's about these four girlfriends. I think there's a pair of sisters and then or there's two sisters and then there's two friends, and they stumble upon a fairy and it takes them to Neverland. And it's based off of like the Peter Pan. It's in Peter Pan world.
5: Yeah.
4: And so they go to Neverland,
5: like,
4: and
5: the Lost Boys, but the Never Girls.
4: Exactly. Got and the it. Lost. There's a book where the Lost Boys are in it. And they meet the Lost Boys. And so now every single book, and I think there's like 15 or more, and we're on like seven, the girls go on some adventure in Neverland. They decide that it's always a Saturday or a weekend and they're able to like sneak out. And I think time freezes in real life when they're in Neverland. So they can be there for a day or two. They've mentioned Peter Pan. So I'm pretty sure Peter Pan is going to be in one of these books. They just met the Lost Boys in one of them. But there's always just a little problem that comes up and the girls have to work together and fight through some adversity and work with the fairies. And it's just this really cool book. And my daughter loves them.
5: Yeah.
4: And it's I'm like I said about Zachary, watching her understand like reading comprehension, and her attention span in general, just like going up. And I wouldn't trade her for anything. And it's so sweet. She'll just like, I'll be watching a sports game at 3 o'clock on a Saturday, and she'll just grab one of the books and just like lay it on my lap. And I'm like, all right, let's go back to the room and snuggle up and read a book. It's the best.
5: Yeah.
4: Highly recommend reading to your kids.
5: It is so much an antidote to the social media thing that like the algorithm causes decreased attention span. It's the antidote to that. You can sit there and do it together for longer periods of time. I have a girl book recommendation, but mine's for younger girls.
4: Well, I have a younger girl.
5: Yes. Well, I mean, it is a chapter book, sort of sweet, but so it's a saint book. You can separate out. You don't have to read it. In order or anything like that. But actually, all the books I'm going to recommend today are from Word on Fire, their new votive series, which is not a sponsored thing, but they're actually doing something super, super cool over there. And I want to make sure that people are checking them out. This is by Fabiola Garza, The Princesses of Heaven. And she's got, like, if you look at the front of it, it's very pink. It's very, you know, and like the first one is the flowers. So like they get the different types of saints based on what kind of thing they have going. So you've got your Lily of the Mohawks and you've got your little flower in here. And it tells you the stories of these different saints, but the illustrations, the drawings are bright and colorful, the kind of thing that attracts young girls' attentions. And it speaks about them kind of like an adventure story, but not a lot of times we try to make girls' stories a little bit more boyish, maybe because you're trying to get them to play nicely together. I'm not really sure, but it really leans into the girlishness, the princessness of the whole thing, which is kind of cool. Cause I think a lot of times our girls separate holiness from like the Disney princess type aspect of it. And really, no, those should be your girls that you're looking up to. And originally with your Disney princesses, like we were talking about people who were, you know, kind and virtuous and chaste and things like that. So it's not a huge leap, but it's a really well done book. So there you go.
4: Okay. I will be reading that to the daughter.
5: Do you have more of them or am I going all of mine right now?
4: You're doing all of yours.
5: Oh, cool. So for boys, same Word on Fire.
4: The Hardy Boys. Oh, just kidding.
5: That too. That's also great. And what is that? Encyclopedia Brown? But I didn't write. I wasn't thinking about that. But those are cool. But actually, Word on Fire put out one called Past Watchful Dragons. And these are actually Bible stories that have been rewritten. Like they're about sins. But the sins are dragons. And so it's like that very, do you remember when we did Firebreaker, the podcast?
4: Yeah.
5: It's very much like that where you're telling this story as if you're defeating this dragon. It's this very knight in shining armor kind of a thing, but it's actually overcoming sin in different ways. And it's retelling stories from the Bible in a way that's not that the Bible's not fun, but it's not necessarily fun for a 10-year-old boy.
4: Right.
5: And Past Watchful Dragons is going to be Zachary's going to love that one.
4: Okay.
5: It's absolutely great. That's one's by Rose John Scheffler. And then last, if you're looking for a good kid's Bible, the one that they just made is actually the best one I've seen so far. It's called The Story of All Stories by Emily Stimson Chapman. The illustrations are beautiful, just so beautiful, these illustrations. But what's really cool is they have all, it's just like it's a children's Bible. So you have each Bible story, but then at the end, there's these like questions and things to have you look forward to. Like if you're in the Old Testament, you're going to look forward to how this story of Job impacts Christ later and how Christ goes back and forth. So that sort of the way that the readings are set up in Mass so that you can see that this from the Old Testament really is related to this from the New Testament. They have all those connections made for you at the end of the book. So you don't have to be a Bible scholar. If you're a new Catholic, a new Christian, or even just a standard issue, you know, Catholic in the pews who's not great at theology, you can still read this to your kid every night and make those theological connections with them without needing to be the smartest person in the entire world. Emily apparently is smarter than all of us and is already taking care of it. Thanks, Emily, you're the best. But the pictures are great. And my daughter, she got sent a copy of the book. And it's her favorite thing in the entire world. Like she asks us to read it with her. She'll sit in bed and read her Bible, but she's just looking at pictures. But it's engaging and beautiful and wonderful.
4: That's awesome. Yeah. You can, if you're actually watching this episode on EWTN, you can buy The Story of All Stories right there at EWTNReligiousCatalog.com.
5: Oh, really? That's awesome.
4: How fun is that?
5: I know. That's so cool. I bet you could find all of them on there. I wouldn't be surprised, but Yeah, they're very, very awesome books that Catholics are putting out. You know, you mentioned Green Ember, which is a Christian book, and it has incredibly Catholic themes. But, like, these are being put out by our Catholic apostolates, and we really want to support that work.
4: Yep.
5: Yeah.
4: Like J.R.R. Tolkien.
5: What?
4: He's Catholic, too.
5: I mean, yes.
4: Lord of the Rings.
5: I mean, yes, but Hobbit. It's not... Yeah, yes.
4: Read it to the kids.
5: It was not
4: Let them
5: Catholic
4: cry
5: apostolate.
4: When the... I forget his name, but the dwarf dies in Hobbit.
5: Hey, there's a ton of books for us to go through as parents.
4: Let's keep reading. I'm Jonathan Blevins.
5: I'm Katie, Mrs. Ruby. Let's help you decide.
4: Is this for kids?
2: 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I'm Ace McCain. Going to bow out. 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
15: Steve, here's a really offensive argument from the pro-choice side, that restricting abortion is unfair to the poor and minorities because they need it the most.
16: Right. Well, let's be clear. Abortion advocates are not worried about helping the poor or minorities, but they are happy to help them abort their children. In fact, Planned Parenthood, the most prolific killer of unborn, places the majority of their abortion centers in minority neighborhoods. And its founder, Margaret Sanger, was an outspoken racist who wanted to eliminate what she called indiscriminate breeding by minorities, whom she considered to be human weeds. And her plan has worked remarkably well. Abortion is now the number one killer of black lives in America, more than heart disease, cancer, and gun violence combined.
15: You know what minority and poor families need the most? Pregnancy resource centers, where they can get the assistance and support they need to welcome their children into the world.
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20: This is Archbishop Emeritus Alfred C. Hughes. In the name of the Father, and of the Son, and of the Holy Spirit, Almighty God, our good Father, pour forth your Holy Spirit upon all of us, that we might deepen our appreciation for the dignity of every human life, from conception to natural death. 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In the name of the Father, and of the Son, and of the Holy Spirit. Amen.
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23: 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My name is Marcus Grody, your host for this program. And it's a brand new year from the secular calendar's perspective, but it gives us always an encouragement to kind of look at the past, look at our future, and where's God calling us on our journey. Every week on this program, I have the privilege of introducing to you men and women who, as they followed their love for Jesus Christ, guided by the Holy Spirit, their hearts were open to the beauty of the Catholic Church, and they came home. That, of course, is where the title Journey Home comes from. But it's a reminder that all of us are on this journey to a deeper walk with Christ and an appreciation of His Church and learning to grow in holiness, and so that we can stand before our Lord without embarrassment. I mean, that's what the Journey Home is really about, our continual journey deeper in relationship with our Lord. This is the first Monday of the month, so generally in this program I invite back former guests whose story has already been told on the Journey Home in more completeness, but they're back to talk about further issues in their journey, and such is the case this evening. Drake and Crystal McAllister, former Pentecostal pastors, they joined us, we'll find out, I forget how many years ago they were on the program. They are involved with Franciscan University now. Drake teaches catechetics there. And just great to have you both on the program.
24: Thank you for having us, Marcus.
23: Again, Crystal, good to have you back, both of you. And when we had you on the Journey Home last time, you were fresh Catholic, right?
24: Yes. Yeah, that was October 2005. And okay, we remember the date because it was our eldest daughter's birthday.
25: Yeah. All right.
24: So we got to say hello to her on national TV, for which she was very excited.
23: But you hadn't even been Catholics a year yet, right?
25: Right, yeah. 10 months.
23: 10 months. All right. Well, what I'd like you to do with tonight's program is begin by a summary of your journey. The audience, if you want to hear the full story, first of all, they can go to the old Journey Home tape on EWTN, mm-hmm. But I can't remember, is your story published anywhere also?
24: It's been in This Rock magazine, it's been in Lay Witness, Emmaus Road, and then here.
23: Probably been our newsletter, I think, also in the Coming Home Network newsletter. Let's take a step back and remind the audience of your journey into the church.
24: Yes, the journey begins, I would say, in Seattle, Washington, when the Lord took us to Seattle to establish a new Foursquare congregation. So I was a Foursquare pastor. Foursquare, most people don't know what Foursquare is.
23: Right.
24: Isn't that game you play in the playground? So it's Pentecostal in theology, so similar to Assembly of God and those types of groups denominationally, structurally, and doctrinally. And I had grown up Foursquare. My wife grew up Episcopalian, and until her high school days, then she entered Foursquare, because it was the only church in town with a youth group, because she was in a small town. And so both of us grew up in strong families and loved the Lord and really handed on the faith to us in a living way. So I entered into pastoral ministry within Foursquare, which eventually took us to Seattle, Washington, to establish a new Foursquare church in an area in the University District where there was not one. Mm-hmm. And it was when we got to Seattle that I flipped on the radio one day and was scanning the dial, since I was now in the big city, thought, let's find out what new talk radio I can find. And scanning the dial and come across the station, Sounds like talk. Sounds religious. I'm a pastor. This is interesting. I'll listen a little longer. Sounds Catholic. And my first thought was, that's strange. Who's ever heard of Catholic radio? And who would even be listening to it anyway? I mean, I don't even know any Catholics. Are there even any in Seattle? And I wasn't anti-Catholic at all. I was like the mind of many evangelicals. If you love Jesus and live for him, you're on your way to heaven. But I didn't know any Catholics and had many of the typical, you know, Protestant reservations against doctrines and practices of the Catholic Church. So

0: It turns out it was Catholic Answers, and it had just come online. It was 99, actually, 1999. And I literally tuned back in the next day to see if I could hear those same guys again or if they were the only two excited Catholics on the planet. And that began a long process of learning about the Catholic Church. Never, not one iota of desire to be Catholic. But as a pastor, I regularly would, Mormons come knocking, invite them in. Jehovah's Witness, invite them in. Other denominations, I wanted to learn firsthand from them what they believed. So that began a long process of learning about the Catholic Church.
1: I'm just curious, so when the Catholics came knocking at your door, you let them in?
0: yeah, they came knocking all the time. So where things began to advance is this radio show on Catholic Answers would throw out the challenge. They would say, listen, don't take our word for it. Take up the study yourself and see if, in fact, the claims of the Catholic Church are true. So I thought, no problem, I'll do it, because clearly they're not true. So I will dig in and verify what I know to be true. And they were talking about these secret church documents of things like the church fathers.
1: Secret church.
0: That we were Foursquare. We began in the 1920s. We're what I say, uniquely ahistorical. We're not a Reformation denomination. Pentecostals reformed the reform. Mm-hmm. In fact, to be a Foursquare pastor, you had to sign on your application that you formally reject Calvin's doctrine of double predestination. So we were not reformed. So I took up this challenge in the study and discovered the fathers for the first time. And it's kind of hard to say you discover something that the entire rest of the world already knows exists. But like many before me, it becomes the thing that contextualizes Scripture and the faith. So again, like many others, you're reading doctrine after doctrine. The Catholic Church is more biblical. It's just as reasonable, if not more reasonable. And then the piece that I never had before, it was historical, where I would look back in 1st and 2nd century, I can't find Foursquare. I can find what looks oddly like the Catholic Church. This all leads up to one real significant moment. In the summer of 2003, I was invited to go speak at a Foursquare summer camp. And I arrive at this camp with the guy who's running the camp I've never met before. He's not Foursquare, but he's running the camp. Very Pentecostal, involved in many of these Pentecostal circles, these prophetic movements and whatnot. So early in the week, he says, Drake, I think I've got something from the Lord for you. I said, great. If you got it, I want it. I don't hold back. So we meet in his office. We sit and talk. He prays for a bit, and he gets done. He says, I just see a picture in my mind. I see you and your family standing on the seashore. And looking out on the ocean, there's a huge ship. And on the side of the ship, it says, the Queen Mary.
2: And we were getting a cruise.
0: Yeah, Crystal's like, cruise. And I'm not Catholicized enough yet to think anything other than the big boat in California. I'm thinking the Queen Mary, the ship. And so he says a few more things, gets done, looks right at me and says, I don't know, maybe you're supposed to have something to do with the Catholic Church. I say, excuse me? So I begin to tell him everything I've been learning. And so I came away from that camp thinking, all right, the Lord's going to give me a profound encounter with Catholics. I need to really study up, really take it to the next level, because the Lord's going to use me to help bring Catholics to the fullness of the Foursquare faith. Because Pentecostals.
3: Evangelize them.
0: That's right. That's what we called ourselves. We were full gospel. Baptists, mostly gospel. Presbyterians, a lot of gospel. But Pentecostals viewed themselves as almost the Catholics of the Protestants. We've got all the pieces. So that really gave me a heightened year of study. And I just, when I finally discovered the fathers, I just made a list. Started checking them off. Didache, Clement, Ignatius. And I wanted to read them in context, because I was sure when I read in context these quotes that these Catholic apologists would say would not bear up under a contextual look. Because I was, as a pastor and a preacher, I was huge on context. And understand a scripture in its context. Don't make it say what it's not designed to say. So all that led up to January or so of that year of 2004, January, February, and the sinking feeling is setting in that I've looked everywhere I can find, and I cannot find anything to disprove the claims of the Catholic Church. So I finally come to my wife, who I read and study lots of things. Mormons come in, and she never worries about me becoming Mormon.
1: Where were you up to this point? Were you at all?
2: I just knew it was going on. I mean, he studied, okay. But he always, like he said, he was the pastor, so he always studied.
0: So I finally come to her. I kind of get my courage up and come to Crystal and say, I've been doing a lot of reading, a lot of studying, and I've been trying to

0: find something to disprove the claims of the Catholic Church, and as of right now, I cannot find it. If I can't, we might have to become Catholic. And then she
1: So,
0: says, what every good Protestant would say.
1: so I was a great Protestant, and I said, well, great, let's believe it and become something else. Because that's what you do as Protestants. You take whatever doctrine you believe, and if you can't find a denomination or an organization out there that already believes that, you start one. And I didn't necessarily want to go start one, but I figured there had to be something out there that believed what he was starting to believe. And
2: anything except
1: Catholic. He really become Catholic. Because he was a pastor. And so that wasn't going, if we became Catholic, that wouldn't work out anymore.
2: Right.
1: So we needed him to still be a pastor. So he brought that to my attention, and I realized at that point that I needed to do some research to learn what he's been learning. And he started supplying me with lots of books and tapes and information, and I was started to do a lot of research and study, and it kind of culminated that year on Easter, Holy Week. And so I took the 3 days leading up to Easter to fast and pray. And then Easter Sunday, after we had services at our church and everything, just Drake and I got to go out together, and we went out to coffee, and I sat down with him, and I told him that the Lord had really given me a supernatural peace, the peace that you know only comes from the Lord. It couldn't have come from anywhere else. And told me that Drake has always led our family. He has always been the spiritual guide for our household, and that why should I stop believing that now? And so that we were to go. If he was going to go as a family, we would go. And so I came and I told him that's what we would do, that we would go, that I wouldn't understand it and I didn't know all about it, and I would have to continue on my own journey and do my own research, but there was no reason for me to doubt that this was the Lord's direction in leading us.
0: I didn't buy it. I didn't buy it. I thought, that's too easy. That 3 days, fast and pray, and now you're okay with this? So literally for the next week, I would kind of prod her, well, what if this? What if that? And finally, after about a week, she snapped at me and said, listen, if you take us in the Catholic Church tomorrow, we'll go. I may not understand everything, but we'll go. And that was the moment that the Lord removed the last hurdle in front of me, and it was me and Jesus, and nothing left for me to blame anything on. Oh, Lord, I would, but my wife. Oh, just me and Jesus. And
2: you know, in a sense, that puts a big pressure on your shoulders. Yeah. I mean, the confidence that's there is great. But I also have a friend of mine who was a Church of Christ pastor going through a similar issue at one point, and I remember him saying for 2 years he had this voice in the back of him said he had just damned his family by bringing them into the church, you know, because of the pressure of, is this right or not? I mean, was there any of that as a four-score gospel coming into the church, or was
0: No, not that heavy. Both my parents' background is Church of Christ, so I'm very acquainted with them, and doctrinally, a much different place than four-square. But no, but it was just that sense of, more as a pastor, if I've not been teaching the fullness of the truth, that means I've been teaching error. Not intentionally, not willfully. I don't want to lead people in error. My goal is to get people to heaven, and that the most effective way possible. So in fact, the next morning I listened to a conversion story of a prominent apologist sister. And as I sat there in the bed, a prominent anti-Catholic apologist, his sister who converted to the Catholic Church. I sat and listened to that, and I just wept. I bawled like a baby on the bed and realized I was done. I had no more excuses. I had read everything. I had covered all the intellectual ground that I needed. It was now the point that every person gets to. It's conversion. Will I submit to Christ? And I tell people to this day, my desire then, my desire today is not to be Catholic, was not to become Catholic. My desire is to follow Jesus Christ to the fullest extent possible. And that has led me to the Catholic Church. Because when you understand Christ, you understand His church. They're not separate things. To have Christ is to have His church. To have His church is to have Christ, and the beautiful relationship between the two. And so that led up to August 2004. We resigned our pastorate. I guess I should say, we went back to that summer camp that summer of 2004, saw this same guy who had given me this Marian vision the previous time. And we didn't know him before, hadn't talked to him all year long. We checked into our room. He comes into our room. First words out of his mouth, so, how's the Queen Mary? I'm like, shh, talk to me later.
1: Because we already knew at that point.
0: And we're at a four-square camp. We hadn't yet, this is June or July, so we hadn't yet really gone public. And So I later on in the week, I meet with him and say, I tell him everything. I think we're going to become Catholic. And I told him, though, I'm looking for any reason not to do this. I'm looking for that one document I've missed. That like, you pull it out, oh, this explains everything. And he just said, I don't have that for you. I'm not going to give that to you. I've known some fantastic Catholics. He was in the charismatic movement. Mm-hmm. He gave me some naturally gave me some Mary cautions, like any good non-Catholic would. And but he really blessed me and said, go where the Lord's leading you. So we left that camp, went over to my sister's in Colorado, but in the meantime stopped in Ogden, Utah, and snuck into our first Mass. We didn't really sneak in, because it's not like you have to sneak into Mass, but that's what it felt like as we go in and
1: we didn't tell our kids it was a Catholic church.
0: Yeah. And we
1: they
0: went,
1: were little, they just came along.
2: Oh yeah.
0: And it was the perfect first Mass for us, because the question is, what's it going to be like on the inside? How weird are Catholics? We know they do weird things, but what's it going to be like actually hanging out with them? And we went, and it was a small church that had one room. So the same room you have Mass, they process out with the Eucharist, is the same room they have coffee and donuts. It was a perfect first Mass for us, because it was kind of low church by Catholic standards.
2: Yeah.
0: And there was a grandma right in front of us, looked like her daughter and her kids. We were sure everybody was staring at us, that they could tell we didn't belong or something. But the lady in front, her kids were leaning on the pews, laying down on the floor. They had Joseph Smith coloring books. They were clearly not Catholic, but grandma probably said, you're coming, you're staying with me, you're coming to Mass. And so we felt much more comfortable. And afterwards, Mass ended, the grandma turns around, stands up, oh, hello, I can tell you're new. She introduced herself, invited us to coffee and donuts. At that moment, I thought, these are regular people. We could do this. And the rest is history, and we have been blessed beyond blessed every step of the way. I resigned my job, became a car salesman for a year, so there's a whole adventure there. But the Lord has blessed us, not the least of which, I'm hired on at Franciscan University. Right. From the moment I resigned, August 2004, 3 years later, August 2007, I get hired on at Franciscan University. There's no way to master plan that. There is no way. I didn't know literally one real-life Catholic. We never met one my whole five-year study until we became Catholic. And the Lord has blessed us. And all along the way through our ministry, the Lord had demonstrated, I will always meet the need to anything I call you to. And by that point in our life, we had seen him do that several times, and we did not doubt that he would do the same again. And he has done so in a far grander way than all the previous times before. And so I often talk to men who in my position, if I resign, I don't have a job, what do I do? I hesitate, but I want to tell them, go, it's worth it. Mm. Don't not come all the way because of a paycheck. But I don't necessarily, I try not to put too much of a heavy on them, because I don't want to be the one where they resign and other families starving.
2: You're talking about something that's very dear to the heart of those of us that work here at the Coming Home Network International, because that's why the Coming Home Network exists.
0: Yes.
2: Is that we're here to help Protestant clergy on the journey. That's what we do.
0: Yes.
2: And Jim Anderson, who's just over there on the other side of the room, is the man on our staff that always helps the Protestant ministers and most directly. And the issue that you're addressing now is what we kind of have called the no man's land, which is where a Protestant clergyman and his family come to through the point of discovering the beauty of the Catholic Church and working through a lot of the stuff to the point where, okay, that's what God's calling us to do. But then all of a sudden it's like, whoa, wait a second here. What am I going to do?
0: Yes.
2: What about my ordination? What about my vocational call? How will I support my family? You were in a blessed situation because you had a wife that was with you.
0: Yes.
2: Step by step, and that's not always the case.
0: True. Right. She was much more sensitive to me. She took 3 days. She's obviously, and she's, you know, the Lord spoke to her. She's much more spiritually sensitive. It took me 5 years. I was clearly the hard head of the bunch.
2: And I didn't mean to imply that there are clergy in a journey who've got just difficult wives. What I mean is that they had not become awakened to the Catholic Church in the same way.
1: Sure. Mm-hmm. Yeah.
2: So they might be deeply committed to Jesus and wanting to follow Jesus, but just are not convinced in the Catholic Church, and yet, yet there you are continuing. The pastor, did you have sacraments in the Four Square Gospel?
0: No.
1: Yeah, and that was the one of the things we realized in our journey into the church, that my background, I was Episcopal growing up and was actually confirmed in the Episcopal Church. And then my family moved when I was ready to begin high school to a real small community, and that's when I started Foursquare. And even though we were in the Foursquare Church, and I had come through from high school through college, you know, into Foursquare and all of that, my basic training, my early childhood education was sacramental, and I didn't realize how much that really had impacted me until we started studying to join the Catholic Church. And then as we were discussing theology, I realized my theology really was much more sacramental than what Foursquare had taught. And I never realized that. I wasn't trying to not be Foursquare when I was Foursquare. I was never intentionally not believing their theology. I had always seen it through my eyes, though, my sacramental eyes. And yeah, so for me, I was much more sacramental minded.
0: And it's easy to do in Foursquare because it's, I often say Foursquare, it's not so much what it has wrong, because it actually has a very simple gospel. What it has is pretty good. The Foursquare, four symbols: cross, the cup, the dove, the crown. Jesus the Savior, Jesus the Healer, Jesus the Baptizer in the Holy Spirit, Jesus the soon to come King. Jesus wants to save you. He wants to heal you spiritually and physically. He wants to empower you to live by the Holy Spirit, and he's come back soon, so you better get on the stick now and live for him. There's not much wrong with that. Right. That's good stuff.
2: That's right.
0: But we didn't emphasize. Baptism was, if you would like to be, let us know and we'll schedule you. Much of the sacramental theology never even really came up because it was always kind of on the side. Mm-hmm. Communion once a month.
2: Well, and also in your case, you were both pastors.
1: Yeah,
0: so since it was founded by a woman, Amy Semple McPherson, not from a liberal standpoint, which some groups came to, but it was kind of a necessity. Hey, woman founded it. We're going to ordain women and men. So my wife,
1: I went through the schooling and was also ordained. But Drake was truly the pastor, especially once we had kids and things, I was home.
2: But I mean, my point there is also still, often those on the journey have had to go through a rough time thinking, well, Lord, back then I thought you called me to be a minister. I was real convinced that you'd called me to be a minister. But what's with this Catholic stuff? And often that puts guys into a holding pattern until they discern the mandate.
0: Yes.
2: Which I was hearing from you when you were saying, wait a second, I'm called to teach the truth.
0: Yes.
2: That's the mandate. Doesn't matter if I'm going to sell cars.
0: Yeah.
2: I'm going to be committed to truth.
0: Yes, and in fact, that year that I just worked, got a job, we spent a lot of time just asking the Lord, what's next? Do I just become father and husband, get a job, and be a faithful Catholic family, or is there more? Through a number of encounters, it became clear that the Lord was saying, no, get equipped. So that's what sent me to Franciscan University to get my master's degree, expecting we would head back to the West Coast, but the Lord had other plans.
2: So now it's about 5 years later, right?
0: Yes.
1: Yep.
2: Okay, what have you found? You entered through that pearly gates of the Catholic Church. One great monolithic, is that what you found? How are things?
0: I tell people so often, I'm amazed at every place we've been, visiting family and friends, we go to Mass in whatever little town, there are zealous Catholics everywhere. I was kind of worried that once we came in, maybe it'd be us and a few other people somewhere across the world or something. But there's been great, zealous, Jesus-loving Catholics everywhere. And it's been great. And so we were talking on the way down here about how one of the best things for our family has been Catholic life and things like the liturgical year and the way that it adds so much to the formation, not only for us, but for our kids and our entire family. Would you comment on that?
1: So, I mean, for example, this past Advent season that we just went through, really being able to experience Advent. And we tried once or twice in our Protestant years to do Advent, because Advent's not strictly a Catholic thing. But we couldn't really, we never really figured it out how to do it and make it really work. But now being Catholic, being able to really utilize all that the Church offers. And so taking the family to a penance service, during the season of Advent. We do the Jesse Tree and being able to every night at dinner tell a story, a salvation history. So by the time we get to Christmas, the kids, all of the children, from the littlest on up, can tell you the story of salvation history.
0: And let me interject, because I found that many Catholics don't know what the Jesse Tree is.
2: Right.
0: And this is a 12th, 11th century Catholic tradition that is ancient by modern standards. and where it's the tradition of what she said, telling the story of salvation history. Jesse tree, Jesse the father of David, and the scripture that says the root of Jesse, speaking of Jesus. So it's a beautiful tradition. Each day of the week, you tell a different, starts at the Garden of Eden, and it goes through all of the prophets, leading all the way up to Jesus. So every night, with dinner, we sit down, we sing a verse of O Come Emmanuel, we have a reading, a scripture reading, we have a little icon that we found actually from a Protestant site that had all these little images, and and we cut them out, and Crystal cut out this big felt tree, we stick it on the wall, and the kids go put up the images, and by the end of when our kids, we did this a number of years ago, so I mean they're six or seven or so, they can look at each picture and tell the entire story of salvation history. I mean, and there's some obscure, you know, Habakkuk is in there. I mean, and it's beautiful. That's but great. This is the patrimony of the church, and the church invites us to these things in the liturgical year, and little simple things like the cycle of readings at Mass. You know, at one point I would have decried that. I mean, come on. I mean, it's Pentecostals. We would literally, I had debates with guys on whether or not you should plan the songs for Sunday morning on Sunday morning, or if it's too early to plan on Wednesday because you want the freshest revelation of the Holy Spirit. And so the idea of scripture readings planned out, but it's beautiful. On Sunday mornings, we go to Mass at 11, so everybody's dressed and ready by 10, and so I tell the kids, we're going to sit, we read the scriptures together. Kids, we divide them up. They each take a reading. We talk about the scriptures. And what's the theme? Is there a theme? Sometimes there's a real obvious theme. Sometimes there's not. And so we'll have our discussion. So then by the time we go to Mass, they've heard the scriptures. We've talked about them on their level. Now they experience the spoken word in the context of liturgy, hear the homily, which makes a little more sense to them because we've already talked about it with Dad. It's just fantastic.
1: Yeah.
0: It has deepened everything we loved about our Christian faith in every respect.
2: We're going to take a break now. And what you're talking about, in a sense, is catechetics. I mean, the way to communicate the faith. And that's your job now. Yeah. So when we come back after the break, I hate to have you talking shop, but I want to talk about the importance of catechetics, especially if you've seen it 5 years later after you've come into the church. So we'll come back in just a moment.
0: Great.
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2: Welcome back to The Journey Home. Our guests tonight are Drake and Crystal McAllister, former Pentecostal Four Square Gospel pastors, pastoral team. We don't see that in the Catholic Church very often, but that's common. It's actually common amongst many of the traditions in the mm-hmm. Protestant world. Before we took a break, we brought up this issue of catechesis. And you teach catechetics. You're on the faculty at Franciscan teaching catechetics, and you're both involved with it in a community in a big way. But talk, if you would, about the centrality of good and bad catechesis mm-hmm. in the history of the church. I mean, that's really maybe the big issue in the history of the Catholic Church, I think. History of Christianity.
0: Yes. Yes, absolutely. And to start with the word catechesis, as some often say, why do Catholics use these difficult words? Why don't they just say teaching or something simple? And I tell them, well, it's an old church. It's been around a long time, and that's actually the Greek word that Paul used, and you can find it right in Scripture, catechetics. And so it simply means to teach, and to teach the faith. But it's very true. In fact, when we just look at our modern era, much of the Second Vatican Council, so yes, I teach catechetics, and we go through one of my courses, the opening speech of Pope John the 23rd to the council. It's a fantastic speech. In it, he's very clear about a couple of things. One, the doctrine is already known. What we need to do is learn how to clearly teach the doctrine in a compelling manner. We need to not just give condemnations, but demonstrate the validity of the truth. And it's basically, the council was called for method. How can we teach more effectively? Because the truth is there, but the truth doesn't apply itself. How do we teach it in a way that people actually not only understand the content, but it comes to fruition in a conversion of heart? And so much of the post-council, 60s, 70s, 80s, there was a lot of effort to do that, but what happened was the content of the faith was diminished in favor of just practice. Let's have more experiential. Catholics weren't known for being the most experiential folks, Baltimore Catechism, memorize. So they tried to add more experience in, but much of the content went by the wayside. The church
2: is that because they were presuming that the same change was happening in the content that was happening in method?
0: Some of the formators, yes. Without getting into specifics, there were many that wanted, with a more liberal view to the faith, wanted to amend things, and even to the substance of revelation itself. But many with an eye, how can we make it engaging, but lost the content. So where we are so we had a good 30 years of Catholics who grew up in faith formation that didn't get formed in the faith. They got formed in, what do you think, what do I think, how do you feel about it? What would you change in the church if you were Pope? And so now, thankfully, the U.S. bishops have just been doing a fantastic job of content oversight, from textbooks to guidelines. And then as well, there's been just a good decade of good materials and teaching. But all of it comes down to, it's the why. Why do we do this? It's Jesus Christ. We are Christians. That's one of the things I like to tell my students. You don't say Catholic or Christian or Catholic. We are Christians. Catholics are Christians. And we exist to follow Christ, to serve Christ. And so the role of catechesis is that very thing. One of the paragraphs that we drill into our students at the university is from a document from Pope John Paul II called Catechesi Tridendi, or On Catechesis in Our Time. And it's the fifth paragraph, right in the beginning, that says, the definitive aim of catechesis is intimacy and union with Jesus Christ. Mm-hmm. I remember the first time I read that when I came for graduate studies, I thought, wow, that's great. They really do talk about Jesus. There's a little bit of hesitancy. Once you become Catholic, you come into the church, and you kind of really wonder, what's the experience going to be like? And so the documents of the church speak about this need for conversion. And with the other thing I would say in that, and many places are moving in this direction, is the church is very clear, has always been, the primary teachers of the faith are parents. It is not the catechist. It is not the parish. It is parents. And when parents make any effort, just any effort, it has an exponential impact in the lives of children. So we started homeschooling, we moved to Steubenville. Mm-hmm. So my wife got to be a regular daily formator in addition to the stuff that dad would get to do. And so there's many parishes that are moving to family-based catechesis. We have a friend in Steubenville, the parish he was at, they moved to family catechesis. If you bring your kids for formation, the parents have to come. Parents don't come, nobody comes. Reach the parents, you reach the whole family. But that's difficult. Adults are a tough group to reach. But yes, catechesis.
2: Who developed some bad habits in the church.
0: Yes.
2: Adults not thinking that they ought to continue their religious formation past confirmation.
0: Right.
1: Yeah. I mean, something that we were talking about on the way down here today, that I encountered since becoming Catholic, is the whole idea of spiritual direction. I had never even heard of such a thing before, and then to know that there are people who offer that. And, you know, so one of the blessings that I've been able to receive is having a spiritual director and being able to go and work through my faith. And so not just, you know, daily masses and Sunday masses and that type of thing, but having someone individually just walk me through the parts that I'm wanting to grow deeper in, the areas that I have struggle with and things, and really taking me further down the road.
2: I'd like you two to talk about, especially addressing those in our audience that may not be Catholics, from your experience, the difference in the understanding of conversion itself between the Protestant understanding of what conversion is and then the rest of your life after conversion and the Catholic understanding of what is conversion.
0: So amongst the other duties I do, I also direct RCIA for the parishes of Steubenville. So I yearly get to walk this journey with folks from, and some we've had the last number of years, folks that have zero cultural Christianity. None. Never heard of Abraham, Moses, Garden of Eden, Apple. I mean, none of those things. And so every week is new information for them. And so it takes me back to square one every year of, and I tell them the first night, this time is not about getting the rubber stamp on your head that now I'm Catholic. It's conversion to Jesus Christ. And so it happens on various levels. Here's the thing that I have been, being a pastor, that would, you know, so raise your hand if you want to become a Christian, which is how it took place. You get to the end of your service, and who would like to become a Christian? Everybody close your eyes, raise your hand, I see that hand, I'll pray with you, you're done. Keep coming back. I mean, that was all there was to it. That's the way I grew up with. And to see the Catholic Church that we're going to take a full year and teach the faith to you personally each and every week, let you ask all the questions you want. We presume you're not convinced when you come. The whole point of this is to answer questions, and for the purpose of conforming our mind to a Christian worldview, to the mind of Christ. And there's many spots along the way, but leading up to the Easter Vigil, that when one enters the church at that time, they enter into Christ, salvation in the truest sense, and then they become full participants in all that Christ has. And for many years in the Protestant world, there'd be the seeker-sensitive movement, was how to make Sunday as seeker-friendly as possible, as non-Christian friendly as possible, so that they would want to come back and then you can give them the gospel. So it's a good evangelistic goal. But the fundamental difference in the Catholic Church is, no, Sunday is for the converted. It's for the initiated. Now we're going to have all these other things for the uninitiated to enter into that process. And I love that. Which is why there's a disconnect sometimes when you're not Catholic and you come to Mass. Well, why isn't this very friendly and evangelistic? Well, we did that for 9 months over here on Thursday night. That's this.
2: Well, and there's another part of that which you brought up when you mentioned spiritual direction at RCIA, this thing called mystagogia. Yeah. In other words, it doesn't end at Easter.
0: Right.
2: I mean, that's different than, as you're referring to, the old tradition where every Sunday you're looking for someone to raise their hand and be received in the church, but that's really, it stops there in a sense.
0: Yes, yes. And
2: the continual conversion is the assumption of the Catholic understanding of conversion.
0: Yes. And that's where you were mentioning on the way down, that you can follow up on the blessing of the liturgical year, that the church constantly calls us back to examination.
1: Yeah, so I mean, every year we have opportunity at Lent and at Advent, it's primarily those two seasons, where the point of them is to grow deeper. I mean, if for whatever reason you have gotten off, it's a chance to get back on track, and the church calls you to get back on track and calls you to make your life right again and become ready for Jesus coming as a baby, Jesus coming back, Jesus rising from the grave. I mean, all of those things. But if you haven't gone off track, if you're just still being a good person, it's a chance to go deeper, chance to, that's what I was saying this last Advent, to really go deeper, to have Advent be Advent and really be able to understand this preparatory season for Christmas. I mean, Christmas starts at Christmas. It doesn't end at Christmas. Right. On the 26th, we don't take the tree down. Right. You know, I mean, we are now in the season of Christmas. That's and right. so being able to prepare for that and go deep in understanding and the church gives us those opportunities each year.
0: And when we think catechesis, I mentioned earlier what I do with my kids, where we read through the scriptures before going to Mass. And I mean, how many of us, and we've done it plenty of times ourselves, you know, by the time you get to Mass, everybody's so mad and yelling, and everybody, and you walk in the door, and okay, now we're holy, and hopefully by the time you get to Peace Be With You, you calm down, so you can say that honestly. But I'm convinced if parents would simply pay attention to the liturgical year, the liturgical calendar, what's today? Oh, okay, here's the feast today, here's the significant event, and the holy days of obligation. Just pay attention to that. Just talk about those from some type of at least motivation that we want to put this into practice, even if they don't have any understanding, just the basic understanding they have, jump on the website and find a little paragraph that explains it. If they would just regularly do that, there's the whole gospel is right there, every aspect. And every year, you would just go deeper and deeper and deeper. And it becomes, I think, the natural way we learn, which is progressively and gradually and in stages, not all at once.
1: And something we did with our children, and they're little, so it was easier. But not having the Catholic background, not knowing the saint days and the feast days and the things, they didn't come naturally to us, was to offer an incentive. Who gets an extra piece of cake or a little larger dessert or something for knowing what feast day that was? Right. And so then
0: sit down at dinner and ask.
1: Yeah, ask, what is today?
2: My parents used to have to give me candy, just get me to go to Sunday school, just to get there.
1: So, so what is today? And then as they get older, not just what is today, but what's their story? What's the significance of this day? You know, give us a little more. And so the kids then get into the habit of, well, you know, they want the treat. So they're going to the research, but then it eventually internalizes within them, and so they know the stories.
2: Plant those seeds. Let's take an email. This BJ from New Mexico writes, my wife is a cradle Catholic, and though I love her dearly, I can't make myself join her in the Catholic Church. It's not that I have issues with Catholic theology. I just don't want to be a part of a church whose members, at least in my experience, don't know what they believe and don't live like true Christians. Is there something I'm missing here?
0: Mm-hmm.
2: What's your thought? I mean, he's addressing something which outsiders often see.
0: Yes. One of the things that being a pastor provides you is the opportunity to realize there's a lot of sinful people everywhere.
1: Yeah.
0: We saw firsthand some really, I'll just say, evil things. Mm-hmm. Church splits, dissent, people that are not living gospel Christ-like lives in any way, shape, or form. And one of the things, as I began the study and the search, you look into Inquisitions, Crusades, you look into modern Catholics, whatnot, I came to the realization that there are unfaithful people everywhere. The Catholics don't have the corner on unfaithful people.
2: Yeah.
0: And that I can do one of two things as I look at the Catholic Church. I can look at the unfaithful people. I can look at the faithful people. Is there anybody who's doing it well? To my surprise, many people were doing it well. Not only the saints, but many average people who will never be called saint,
2: right,
0: are living vibrant lives for Christ. And here's the fundamental difference between the Catholic Church and Protestant churches. The Catholic Church keeps everybody. Why are there many denominations? Here's this group. We set out to restore the truth. Now we became unfaithful, so they split off. This group now set out to restore the truth. They became unfaithful. This group set out. So Protestantism in general is a history of separation. Well, holy people separate off, so whoever's unholy, you get rid of them, get rid of them, get rid of them. Catholic Church isn't like that. Mm. It's like your family and my family. You've got the annoying aunt, you've got the drunk uncle, you've got the pious grandma, you've got everybody. So when you come together for Christmas or Thanksgiving, oh, everybody's here, their family, we can't really get rid of them. That's the body of Christ.
2: Yeah.
0: And so the downside is, yes, you get a lot of people that, under the name of Catholic, aren't as pious or as holy as you'd like them to be. I think we should caution ourselves to not presume that we're as pious as we should be.
2: Well, and even Jesus told us.
0: Yes.
2: If you desire to follow me, you're going to have a spiritual battle on your hands. And so if anything, I mean, the Catholics are going to have a bigger war, maybe, if they're trying to follow
0: Christ.
2: And
0: all the parables, the wheat and the tares, the fish and the boots and all the junk, that in the church is all of this present at once. And we would find Protestants, I can't be that church, I'm not holy enough, holy enough, holy enough. We had one family that couldn't find anywhere, so we're just going to stay home.
1: Yeah.
0: Well, I don't know that that's the answer. And so I had to make a decision at some point. I felt like a conscious decision that is there evidence in the Catholic Church of holy people who are living well? And all right, I'm going to look at those folks. And when you start to look at those, it's off the charts, especially as a Pentecostal. Miracles, all those kinds of things. I mean, like nothing that we ever had. It's amazing.
2: Every Catholic says every Mass, Lord, I am unworthy to receive.
0: Yes.
1: Yeah.
2: You know, only say the word, they shall be healed.
0: Yes.
2: It's all recognizing it's all the work of Jesus Christ and his grace, and every one of us needs mea culpa. I mean, that's a Catholic tradition.
0: Yes. So I think to others who I've had conversations with, and to this gentleman, say I agree. There are many who don't live as they should. And when I came into the church, I vowed that I would not be one of them. So if you don't know anybody, you give me a call and we can talk. There's one.
2: We got another email. This comes from Jake from Toronto. I suppose that I'm a bit of an agnostic, but I keep bumping into Catholics at work and can't seem to shake the notion that they have something I don't. How can I know if what Catholics believe is true or not?
0: Ooh. Mm. You want to take that one?
1: I could start and just say, I mean, for me, knowing that peace within you, I mean, I would assume even agnostics who I'm guessing don't have that inner peace, I mean, maybe they've never experienced the inner peace that only the Lord can provide. Mm. And so, you know, there's something missing, you know, you have never quite been full or satisfied or whole or however you want to describe it, but having that fill your soul, you know, that is when you know that you have the peace of Christ. Mm. And the church offers that in so many ways, you know. Mm. And so since each of us are different and each of us experience things differently, the church in its beauty and glory allows us to experience things differently. I mean, we've got great prayers in the church, you know, the people who come before masses and just pray, and that's all they do. And God bless those people. And, you know, and then the people who are able to really get out and do the work and get out into the mission field. And we've got the sisters and we've got, you know, the priests and the monks. And there's so many ways to have the Lord use you. And so I would say that fullness.
0: And with that, one of the things I love about being Catholic, and was a large part of my journey, is that every question has already been asked. And there's been great thinkers who have wrestled with this, not from an already Catholic standpoint, but from the standpoint of, is this true? Not the least of which, I think, is Augustine, who he had to be intellectually convinced that God was plausible. So this is 4th, 5th century, and one of the greatest theologian in the church, the greatest Latin writer, and didn't convert till late in life, and loved women, loved all the stuff. He was a full, you know, full-blooded male in every respect of the word, and so he had deep questions. And so an agnostic is not one that rejects God, but it's, I don't know. And so, in part, there is no short answer, but part of the answer is investigate. Ask the questions. There is a wonderful philosophical tradition and theological tradition that gives systematic, concrete ways to ask the questions and to get answers. At some point, it comes to the decision of faith. And there is that entrusting one's heart to Christ, but there's a lot of information that can be learned along the way. One of the things that would always frustrate me about Mormons, they come knocking, we would talk, and as soon as we'd get to something critical and a critical evaluation, a logical conclusion, they would retreat to just pray, find the burning in the bosom. And they would always stop short of really wrestling with the logical nature of the question. The Catholic Church is not afraid of that. But one needs to enter into that process, which is the beauty of RCIA. It gives people chance, ask the questions, be introduced to reading, be with people who are living it. Is this changing your life?
2: Yeah. I want to make sure we address another issue. You've been in the church 5 years and you've been through that. Let's address the issue of our Blessed Mother, for example. In other words, a lot of people outside the church have certain views of what Catholics believe about Mary, and you probably shared a few of those views long before the struggles in your journey. Now 5 years later, I mean, has it been a conversion process for both of you in relationship to our Blessed Virgin Mother?
0: So, in fact, just this last week in RCA, we talked about Mary, and I shared earlier the Marian vision from the Protestant Pentecostal in my process.
2: So right.
0: I often say in our journey, there was, in retrospect, these little Marian moments along the way. So this vision from this guy that sent me on the way to study. Yep. We're driving across the country. I forget what state it is. There's some 40-foot giant statue of Mary out in the middle of nowhere. And my daughter saw it on the highway. And we weren't Catholic yet. Yeah. So we asked her, how do you know it was Mary? She said, oh, it's Mary. And we didn't have statues. And we all take a picture in front of it. And all the way to the day we became Catholic was December 12th, the Feast of Our Lady of Guadalupe. But because there's so much to learn when you become a Catholic, we had no idea that had anything to do with Mary. All these little kids coming up to us, oh, Feast of Our Lady, oh, this is great. We're like, why? So about 2 weeks later, we realized, oh, it's another name for Mary. She's got too many names. So Mary's role is to lead us to Jesus. She's never the end. Mm-hmm. And I see that in the retrospective. And I think that's continued as we begin to, you know, enter the church and live the life, the Marian feast days. We get to attend Mass and bring that into the regular part of our
2: family.
0: Of our faith.
2: Here's an email from Shane from Minnesota. So if Drake and Crystal didn't have lots of Catholics knocking on their door evangelizing, what ways can we Catholics better reach out to share the fullness of truth with our non-Catholic brothers and sisters?
1: Well, I think you share with those around you. So it depends. I mean, if you live in a close-knit neighborhood, share with your neighbors and let them see the beauty of your Catholic faith in your life.
0: Tell about our neighbors across the street. Go walking, what she would say.
1: We had some neighbors that lived across the street from us here in Steubenville, and the husband is a Protestant minister. And we are in a very Catholic neighborhood.
2: Yes, right.
1: And so
2: they were, you're within walking distance of the university.
0: Yes.
2: In Steubenville.
1: Yeah, but we're about a half mile away, so we're really close. And so there would be three or four of us moms from the neighborhood that would go walking, and the rest of us were Catholic except for this one mom. But we were all just good neighbors, and so we'd go walking, and the one Protestant mom, she just would have the hardest time because she didn't understand. She had grown up with the same kind of philosophy that I had grown up with, that Catholics aren't out there reaching out and evangelizing and things. And so she'd go walking with us, and we were all vibrant and alive and sharing our faith and evangelistic. And, you know, she would just laugh and think, this is weird coming from the Catholics.
0: And so, she would have a friend that would warn her, don't, it's just a ploy. Yeah. Don't, they're just tricking you. Don't buy into it.
1: It was legit though. Yeah. But so get to evangelize those around you. If your kids are in the public school setting or a Christian school setting, not the Catholic school setting, get to know those folks and let them see who you are. Don't be afraid of your faith. Don't hide it. You know, if there's a holy day of obligation, go to the holy day. Right. If you're late to school, you're late to school. Let people know that's what you're about. And so that way people really can know their faith.
2: All right.
0: Yeah. And yeah, with that, just simply talk about what is going on. The other day I was getting my haircut, and I'm getting to go speak at a camp in Australia, and I was invited. They're flying us out there. They're flying my wife. And so, just telling the story, I said, the Lord, God totally blessed us with the gift of taking us to Australia. Just telling the story of life as it's being lived and looking for those opportunities for somebody who goes, oh, that's interesting. It doesn't necessarily have to be on a soapbox on a corner or sticking a tract in someone's face, but sharing the lived experience.
2: God drops all kinds of opportunities for us as to whether we are listening.
1: Yeah.
2: St. Francis de Sales talks about listening for those inspirations and how do we follow them. Well, listen, thank you both. And you've said a lot of challenging things for some folk. I mean, that just what you do on Sunday mornings, it sounds like a wonderful challenge. It's easier to start that when your children are young and develop a tradition within the family that it matches the traditions of the church, to bring the liturgical traditions into the family to help catechize our family. So thank you both for joining us on the journey home again.
1: Thank you.
0: You're welcome.
2: All right. God bless you both. And thank you for joining us on this program. I pray that it's been an encouragement to you in your walk with Christ. God bless you. See you soon.
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11: This is a Did You Know moment with Sandra McDevitt. Did you know a Catholic physician is inducted into the National Inventors Hall of Fame in Washington, D.C.? Dr. Louis Argenta, world-class plastic surgeon, specialized in cranial reconstruction. He also did surgery on spina bifida babies at no charge to the parents. Dr. Argenta co-founded the VAC healing system for wounds. This medical procedure uses foam dressing to remove fluids and reduce swelling in infected or slow-healing wounds such as diabetic ulcers. George Washington Carver, Thomas Edison, and the Wright brothers were past recipients. Dr. Argenta and his wife Ginger have 6 adult children and 17 grandchildren. Well done, Dr. Argenta. I'm Sandra McDevitt for EWTN Radio.
12: We're all familiar with the gospel where Mary is sitting at Jesus' feet while her sister Martha does the cooking and cleaning. And when Martha complains, Jesus says, "Martha, Martha, you're anxious and worried about many things. There's need of only one thing. Mary has chosen the better portion." That gospel always bothered me. Look, if Martha weren't cooking and cleaning, no one would have eaten. But if you think about it, Jesus didn't say, "Martha, Martha, stop cooking." He said, "Stop being anxious about many things." It's okay to work hard, but Jesus is telling us, don't be busy, be occupied. If there's 100 things on your plate, make sure only one thing is on your heart. And what's that one thing? Love. Receive each task as a gift from God. Offer it back to Him and do it all with love in imitation of Jesus. I know, easier said than done. Lord, help us to be like Mary when we have to work like Martha. This is Chris Stefanik from RealLifeCatholic.com on EWTN Radio.
13: The power of prayer depends on God's action, not on our praying. The Holy Spirit prays within us with groanings too deep for words, as Romans 8 says. And He empowers us to seek God and to seek from Him all that we need. And the answer to prayers are always from God in order to worship Him.
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14: The deadly chemical abortion pill is now responsible for the vast majority of all abortions in the United States. 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Abortion pill reversal using supplemental progesterone has saved the lives of more than 7,000 babies. The abortion industry wants to keep this information from mothers and make them believe that once they take the first pill, there is no hope for saving their child. 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
3: We have a call. 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
4: Hello.
3: Where are you from?
4: I'm calling from Terre Haute, Indiana.
3: Oh, good. What are your two questions?
4: I have a question. First of all, I might state that I'm a Baptist.
3: That's all right.
4: And I have a question on what is your thought on the way a person gets to heaven?
3: Well, that's not hard to know. I'm sure you know. As a good Baptist, you know this book inside out. You know this book inside out. I must obey the laws of God. I must be faithful to the Lord. I must believe what he said. As a Catholic, I must believe in the Holy Father, in the Magisterium of the Church. I must have that deep faith in the sacraments that no one can shake. You as a Baptist have to seek the truth. You must seek the truth. If you have any doubt about your religion, you must seek the truth. You must follow the laws of the Lord. Do your work for him. Do everything you do for him. Radiate Jesus to your neighbor. That's a sure path to heaven.
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11: This is Father Wade Menezes. The month of May is dedicated to the Blessed Mother. Let us pray. Hail Mary, full of grace, the Lord is with thee. Blessed art thou among women, and blessed is the fruit of thy womb, Jesus. Holy Mary, Mother of God, pray for us sinners, now and at the hour of our death. Amen.
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0: Here's an excerpt from the documentary Archbishop Fulton J. Sheen, Servant of All.
1: In the final months of his life, Fulton Sheen worked toward finishing his autobiography. He also came to a place of greater understanding about himself.
2: He wrote an autobiography that asks forgiveness for his pride and the wisdom of being humbled to a degree that he sometimes, he confesses, could not reach.
1: He wrote, "While many young priests sought ways to imitate the way I preached, was it inspiring anyone to imitate Christ? I knew it was not right. I knew I should be giving away more than I gave. I should have resembled more closely Christ, who had nowhere to lay his head. I should have fled from the applauding mobs."
3: We certainly see, at the end of Fulton Sheen's life, a man purified in the fires of love, purified by the wood of the cross.
1: On the morning of December 9th, Archbishop Fulton J. Sheen was found in death in the one place he truly lived, before the Eucharist in his private chapel, in the shadow of the cross. For 2 days, thousands of people filed by Sheen's coffin at St. Patrick's Cathedral, touching his hand as they passed. At the final Mass held in his honor, four cardinals were present, along with 48 bishops and more than 2,000 mourners, including old friends Billy Graham and Rabbi Mark Tannenbaum. Archbishop Sheen's longtime friend, Archbishop O'Meara, gave the eulogy.
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5: 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Were you wounded in service? 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
0: This is a Pro-Life Minute with doctors Stephen and Gracie Christie.
13: Gracie, as Catholics, we're very often accused of being just religious wackos, imposing our religious moral codes on the rest of the world. They tell us, keep your religion off our uterus, or keep your rosaries off our ovaries. How do we reply to that?
14: Well, while many of the world's major religions oppose abortion, opposition to abortion doesn't have to be based on religion at all. My own opposition to abortion is based on science, the law, reason, morality, social justice, and the visible evidence.
13: Absolutely. And because the overwhelming majority of pro-choice people are secular, I've always recommended that we avoid religious arguments entirely. In the vast majority of cases, I've come to learn that making a religious argument is simply handing your opponent a club with which to beat you over the head. We have so many compelling non-religious arguments that powerfully explain why abortion is wrong. I say we stick to them.
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17: This is Father Elias Dorm. 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Often, we tend to look at ourselves in terms of our failures and our sins. But God sees us in terms of our repentance. As often as we fall, we get up and we start over again, begging the help of God's mercy and God's grace.
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19: Lord God, I love you, praise you, bless you, because you are sovereign, Lord, and you are my treasure. 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But never, Lord, let me lose you, who art my love and my only treasure. 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
8: The Chaplet of Divine Mercy.
21: In the name of the Father, and of the Son, and of the Holy Spirit. Amen.
22: You expired, Jesus, but the source of life gushed forth for souls, and the ocean of mercy opened up for the whole world. O fount of life, unfathomable divine mercy, envelop the whole world and empty yourself out upon us.
8: O blood and water, which gush forth from the heart of Jesus as a fountain of mercy for us, I trust in you. O blood and water, which gush forth from the heart of Jesus as a fountain of mercy for us, I trust in you. O blood and water, which gush forth from the heart of Jesus as a fountain of mercy for us, I trust in you.
22: Our Father, who art in heaven, hallowed be thy name. Thy kingdom come. Thy will be done on earth as it is in heaven.
8: Give us this day our daily bread, and forgive us our trespasses, as we forgive those who trespass against us. And lead us not into temptation, but deliver us from evil. Amen.
22: Hail Mary, full of grace, the Lord is with you. Blessed are you among women, and blessed is the fruit of your womb, Jesus.
8: Holy Mary, Mother of God, pray for us sinners now and at the hour of our death. Amen.
22: I believe in God, the Father Almighty, creator of heaven and earth, and in Jesus Christ, his only Son, our Lord, who was conceived by the Holy Spirit, born of the Virgin Mary, suffered under Pontius Pilate, was crucified, died, and was buried. He descended into hell. On the third day, he rose again from the dead. He ascended into heaven and is seated at the right hand of God, the Father Almighty. From there, he will come to judge the living and the dead.
8: I believe in the Holy Spirit, the Holy Catholic Church, the communion of saints, the forgiveness of sins, the resurrection of the body, and life everlasting. Amen.
22: Eternal Father, I offer you the body and blood, soul and divinity of your dearly beloved Son, our Lord Jesus Christ, in atonement for our sins and those of the whole world. For the sake of his sorrowful passion,
8: have mercy on us and on the whole world.
22: For the sake of his sorrowful passion,
8: have mercy on us and on the whole world.
22: For the sake of his sorrowful passion,
8: have mercy on us and on the whole world.
22: For the sake of his sorrowful passion,
8: have mercy on us and on the whole world.
22: For the sake of his sorrowful passion,
8: have mercy on us and on the whole world.
22: For the sake of his sorrowful passion,
8: have mercy on us and on the whole world.
22: For the sake of his sorrowful passion,
8: have mercy on us and on the whole world.
22: For the sake of his sorrowful passion,
8: have mercy on us and on the whole world.
22: For the sake of his sorrowful passion,
8: have mercy on us and on the whole world.
22: For the sake of his sorrowful passion,
8: have mercy on us and on the whole world.
22: Eternal Father, I offer you the body and blood, soul and divinity of your dearly beloved Son, our Lord Jesus Christ, in atonement for our sins and those of the whole world. For the sake of his sorrowful passion,
8: have mercy on us and on the whole world.
22: For the sake of his sorrowful passion,
8: have mercy on us and on the whole world.
22: For the sake of his sorrowful passion,
8: have mercy on us and on the whole world.
22: For the sake of his sorrowful passion,
8: have mercy on us and on the whole world.
22: For the sake of his sorrowful passion,
8: have mercy on us and on the whole world.
22: For the sake of his sorrowful passion,
8: have mercy on us and on the whole world.
22: For the sake of his sorrowful passion,
8: have mercy on us and on the whole world.
22: For the sake of his sorrowful passion,
8: have mercy on us and on the whole world.
22: For the sake of his sorrowful passion,
8: have mercy on us and on the whole world.
22: For the sake of his sorrowful passion,
8: have mercy on us and on the whole world.
22: Eternal Father, I offer you the body and blood, soul and divinity of your dearly beloved Son, our Lord Jesus Christ, in atonement for our sins and those of the whole world. For the sake of his sorrowful passion,
8: have mercy on us and on the whole world.
22: For the sake of his sorrowful passion,
8: have mercy on us and on the whole world.
22: For the sake of his sorrowful passion,
8: have mercy on us and on the whole world.
22: For the sake of his sorrowful passion,
8: have mercy on us and on the whole world.
22: For the sake of his sorrowful passion,
8: have mercy on us and on the whole world.
22: For the sake of his sorrowful passion,
8: have mercy on us and on the whole world.
22: For the sake of his sorrowful passion,
8: have mercy on us and on the whole world.
22: For the sake of his sorrowful passion,
8: have mercy on us and on the whole world.
22: For the sake of his sorrowful passion,
8: have mercy on us and on the whole world.
22: For the sake of his sorrowful passion,
8: have mercy on us and on the whole world.
22: Eternal Father, I offer you the body and blood, soul and divinity of your dearly beloved Son, our Lord Jesus Christ, in atonement for our sins and those of the whole world. For the sake of his sorrowful passion,
8: have mercy on us and on the whole world.
22: For the sake of his sorrowful passion,
8: have mercy on us and on the whole world.
22: For the sake of his sorrowful passion,
8: have mercy on us and on the whole world.
22: For the sake of his sorrowful passion,
8: have mercy on us and on the whole world.
22: For the sake of his sorrowful passion,
8: have mercy on us and on the whole world.
22: For the sake of his sorrowful passion,
8: have mercy on us and on the whole world.
22: For the sake of his sorrowful passion,
8: have mercy on us and on the whole world.
22: For the sake of his sorrowful passion,
8: have mercy on us and on the whole world.
22: For the sake of his sorrowful passion,
8: have mercy on us and on the whole world.
22: For the sake of his sorrowful passion,
8: have mercy on us and on the whole world.
22: Eternal Father, I offer you the body and blood, soul and divinity of your dearly beloved Son, our Lord Jesus Christ, in atonement for our sins and those of the whole world. For the sake of his sorrowful passion,
8: have mercy on us and on the whole world.
22: For the sake of his sorrowful passion,
8: have mercy on us and on the whole world.
22: For the sake of his sorrowful passion,
8: have mercy on us and on the whole world.
22: For the sake of his sorrowful passion,
8: have mercy on us and on the whole world.
22: For the sake of his sorrowful passion,
8: have mercy on us and on the whole world.
22: For the sake of his sorrowful passion,
8: have mercy on us and on the whole world.
22: For the sake of his sorrowful passion,
8: have mercy on us and on the whole world.
22: For the sake of his sorrowful passion,
8: have mercy on us and on the whole world.
22: For the sake of his sorrowful passion,
8: have mercy on us and on the whole world.
22: For the sake of his sorrowful passion,
8: have mercy on us and on the whole world. Holy God,
22: holy mighty one,
8: holy immortal one,
22: have mercy on us.

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2: Welcome, friends. This is Peter Herbeck. We're beginning another week of Fire on the Earth, a program dedicated to the promotion of Catholic mission and evangelization. I am really delighted, excited, actually, to welcome a very special guest this week, Patrick Rice. Patrick is the co-founder of Encounter Ministries. He's its current executive director. Can't stay on top of it. He's got so much going on. The ministry's growing all over the world, really. I wanted to invite Patrick to come, but to tell his own story, his personal story, because I think it's going to really inspire you and move you, and but also to tell the story of where Encounter came from and what God is doing through it. Because some of you are listening, I know the Lord's not only going to bless you with what we're going to be talking about this week, because Patrick will be here all week with us, but also it may open a door, Lord may call you to join one of their Encounter schools, which is transformational. So welcome, Patrick.
3: Thank you, Peter. It's such an honor to be here, brother.
2: Yes, you know what? I forgot to say that you are married to a wonderful woman named Emily, and you have 6 kids.
3: That's right.
2: How's the clan doing?
3: Amazing. Our oldest is graduating high school.
2: Already?
3: Already.
2: Wow. That's great. That's great. Congratulations,
3: Thank
2: Dad.
3: You.
2: That's
3: Thank
2: so
3: you.
2: Good. Well, I thought the best place to start is just with your own story, your own testimony of how you uniquely encountered the Lord in your own journey and how
3: Absolutely.
2: That changed your life.
3: Yeah. So I came from an amazing Catholic family, mom and dad, 6 kids, from a family of 6 kids myself. And I went to Catholic school my whole life. I went to Mass, a very good, typical upbringing. I came to basically know a lot about God, but I never had an experience that I could point to and say, I personally encountered God at this moment. It never really happened. So although we were kind of doing the right things and having good experiences in a pretty good culture, I couldn't really point to anything. And when high school came around, I went to a Catholic high school, but it was very intellectual, and I didn't see what you would now call witnesses. Just normal people like Americans that also happen to be Catholic, not Catholics that happen to be American. Mm-hmm. And so it led me to, you know, questions came up. And the big question that came up for me was, why do I believe, like the big questions, is there a God? Is he real? Who is he? Who am I to God? When those big questions came up, the question that hit me my junior year of high school was, why do I believe what I believe as a confirmed Catholic? And I had this crisis of thought where it was like, I came to believe that I only believe what I believe because I was born into it. That if I was born in a different country, I would just believe Hinduism or Islam or Judaism. And I couldn't point to anything outside of my personal belief that could point to that. So what that ended up doing was it led to what I now know as relativism, that there's no objective truth. And if there's no objective truth, then where you are, religion doesn't really matter. Only ultimately what it comes down to is your own personal desires are what matter. And so although I stayed kind of culturally Catholic, I started kind of going the way of the world and falling into patterns of sin as a young adult. And then when I went to college at The Ohio State University with the greatest football team on earth, they won the national championship that year. Mm-hmm. Amazing. And I fell into a life of parties, sin, and all of that stuff that is becoming so common. And I had a near-death experience. I was on a porch party at the end of the year, and the porch collapsed. And I fell through, and I landed on my abdomen on a piece of concrete. I ruptured my spleen in 3 places. Went to the hospital, and I was admitted to the surgical intensive care unit. And yeah, I was put there. It was an absolute shocker. And my parents, they were there, and they were like, wow, to make a long story short in that, they realized maybe his culture, his environment, the state school environment, had something to do with the trajectory of where our son had gone. And I think they knew at a big place, I wasn't in a good place with God. I was very open about my doubt and unbelief. They never had an issue with me. They always loved me through that and accepted me right where I was. But they were also paying for my university. And so they said, we're done. We're done with paying for
2: Ohio
3: State.
2: No more Buckeye parties.
3: Yeah.
2: And somewhere else, yeah.
3: Like, they got a good football team, but the school is a different story. So your school experience. So my dad filled out my application to Franciscan University of Steubenville and got me accepted.
2: That's how you got there. I was wondering about that. Okay.
3: It was the best decision I never made. And so that sophomore year, I ended up transferring into Franciscan University. And one thing I loved about Franciscan, Peter, was even though I still had my big intellectual stuff, and I started to kind of pride myself in my doubt and unbelief. And I would actually kind of get a high off of asking believers these big, tough questions, stuff that they never considered. And I started to have all these answers. And I've gotten to various philosophies and things like that. And so I ended up going to their study abroad campus my junior year. And I was still not a believer. What do I call it? I did not believe that Jesus was God and all these things. I didn't believe in the church, but I was still in the environment, even at Franciscan, which you can do. So it all changed. I had a moment where when I went to the study abroad campus in Austria, it was in this, if you don't know about it, the university has a 14th century Cartusian monastery, and they converted it in the 90s into a study abroad campus. And only about 100, 115 people go every semester, and you get to experience, you know, go to classes in this old monastery building. And then on the weekends, you get to travel Europe, and a lot of they encourage you to go to shrines and pilgrimages. But for me, I went to like Prague and Vienna, and I joined an ultimate frisbee team in Vienna, and I loved it. And there was a kid that kept inviting me to every month. They did these Eucharistic festivals of praise where they would go to this old 14th century monastery, and they would do praise and worship with the Eucharist exposed. And he kept inviting me the first few months, and I said, no, it's not for me, not my thing. But then we became more and more friends, one of the guys that was leading this, and he invited me again to the one in November. And he said, hey, I know it's not your thing, but I'm actually leading the music this time. It would be really meaningful if you come and support me. And I would think to myself, you know, this might not be my thing, but I'm a good friend, and I will support my friends. So I went to the event. I was 20 minutes late. I was at a place where the sin, it was just all starting to weigh on you. You know, you can think you have everything down right in your head, but sin, no matter what form it takes, it weighs on you. It's heavy. I was at a place where like my world was not doing great, and all the fear, anxiety, worry, concern was just really heavy. And so I showed up 20 minutes late, and there were about 50 kids, like maybe half the campus seemed to be there. And I sat in the back, and I was 20 minutes late, just kind of waved hi. And all of a sudden, after like 5 minutes of being there, they stopped singing. And then the priest, he goes and grabs the monstrance, and he starts walking down the aisle.
2: For those who might be listening, what's a monstrance?
3: Monstrance is a gold vessel that contains the communion host from Mass. When the priest consecrates the host and said, this is my body, which will be given up for you. And the Catholics, is our Catholic doctrine, we believe that at that word, this is my body, when Jesus said that, it's no longer bread. It actually is his body, even though it has the appearances of bread. And when the priest does that, in the person of Christ, the same thing happens. And then they take that host, that communion host, and they put that in this vessel, this monstrance, and then people are invited to adore it. It sounds crazy to a lot of Catholics. It sounds demonic to Protestants, but we do it anyway. And so I knew all of my, because I went to Catholic school my whole life. I knew that Catholics believe that this is actually Jesus, not just a piece of bread. And he's walking down this long chapel. It's like probably 200 feet long from front to back, very narrow. And everyone's getting on their knees. And when I'm sitting there, I'm at the far back. And I had this moment where I'm like, oh my gosh, everything that the Catholics believe, and what separates Catholics from Protestants is that this is actually Jesus. I don't believe this. And then I had this thought in my mind, but I'm still Catholic. I'm from a Catholic family. I never stopped saying I'm not Catholic. I was just a non-believer Catholic. I was an unbelieving believer, we'll put it that way. And so I had this thought in my mind that like, oh my gosh, Moses in the Old Testament, he couldn't even look into the burning bush when God appeared to him. And he had to get on his knees. It was so powerful, this moment. how is it that if God is present in this host, how can I just stare defiantly? This is not possible if that's true. So as the priest was coming closer, I was getting more and more uncomfortable, and I was coming up with this intellectual justification that this is not actually God. And as the priest got closer and closer, I just kept mumbling to myself, you're not God. This isn't God. This isn't real. I can't wait to get out of here. And the priest stopped right at the back where I was, and he turned the monstrance. And when it squared up at me, Peter, it was like time started to slow down. It was like all the light in the room collected around the host and sent this beam of power into my chest that physically knocked me back in the pew.
2: Mm.
3: And these words came out of my mouth as the priest kept walking. He was just staring at the host the whole time, mm-hmm. caught up. He didn't even know what was going on with me. I had these words come out of my mouth, my Lord and my God, which I didn't know what that meant, but I came to know later, this is what Doubting Thomas said after he encountered Jesus from his doubt and unbelief. And then the priest went back up there to the front, and then all of a sudden, I had these doubts come in. You just made that happen. I remember this word from I learned at Ohio State when we were studying Sigmund Freud, that all religious experiences are subconscious manifestations. And Freud taught that people subconsciously make themselves manufacture experiences. And I was like, oh my gosh, did I just manufacture that, or was that real? And I think for everyone who's listening that's had a God encounter, that's something that's very common, to doubt whether this actually happened. But not only is Jesus fully alive in the Eucharist, he's fully alive in his church. And this young guy came up into the microphone and he said, hey, when the procession was happening, Jesus told me in my heart, I have my eyes closed, that he did something to someone he's never done before, and he wants you to come up and share. And I felt convicted at that word. It was a word of knowledge, a gift of the Holy Spirit. God gave supernatural revelation to someone that was spoken, and it confirmed that what I experienced was real. And I was wearing Birkenstocks and linen pants and long hair, and I walked up. I had a pretty bad reputation. Everyone flung their eyes back and pointed at me, and they were like, him? Like, God just did something to him? That guy is the worst, you know? And I took the microphone and I told them everything I just told you guys right now. And I'm telling you, at that moment, my faith became real. And I remember at one point you said, your faith is not real until it's been shared. And that was totally the truth for me. My faith became real when I shared the encounter I had with Jesus at that moment in 2004 in Austria.
2: Wow, what a gift. Tomorrow you got to tell me how your parents responded to it when you eventually told them what happened to you. But wow, what a gift. Patrick's going to be with us tomorrow, but before we close, I want to tell you a little bit about how you can get in touch with Encounter Ministries.
3: Yeah, we have an annual Encounter conference coming up July 16th to the 18th in Toledo, Ohio. And if you want to learn about that, it's encounterconference.org.
2: Okay,
3: encounterconference.org.
2: And everything you're doing, your schools and all of that, is at the same website, encounter.org?
3: If you want to learn about our school of ministry, it's encounterschool.org.
2: Okay, very good. Well, friends, I just want to tell you, I've had the privilege of being able to be a part of some things that have gone on with Encounter, different conferences, and know their team, and the hand of the Lord's on them. There's just no question about it. And the Lord is calling people who never felt that call in their life before to come forward and to really say yes to him at this important time in the life of the church. Patrick's going to be here with us again tomorrow. Hope you can join us. God bless you.
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6: 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I appreciate it very much. 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
8: Hi, this is Father Justin Ryan, Vocation Director for the Archdiocese of Seattle, with a brief thought on vocations. 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
12: 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The abortion industry wants to keep this information from mothers and make them believe that once they take the first pill, there is no hope for saving their child. 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

0: The Joyful Mysteries of the Holy Rosary with Mother Angelica and the nuns of Our Lady of the Angels Monastery.
1: In the name of the Father, and of the Son, and of the Holy Spirit.
2: Amen.
1: I believe in God, the Father Almighty, Creator of heaven and earth, and in Jesus Christ, His only Son, our Lord, who was conceived by the Holy Spirit, born of the Virgin Mary, suffered under Pontius Pilate, was crucified, died, and was buried. He descended into hell. The third day He rose again from the dead. He ascended into heaven and sits at the right hand of God, the Father Almighty, from whence He shall come to judge the living and the dead.

Our Father, who art in heaven, hallowed be thy name. Thy kingdom come, thy will be done on earth as it is in heaven. Yeah.

0: Hail Mary, full of grace, the Lord is with thee. Blessed art thou among women, and blessed is the fruit of thy womb, Jesus.
1: Holy Mary, Mother of God, pray for us sinners now and at the hour of our death. Amen.
0: Hail Mary, full of grace, the Lord is with thee. Blessed art thou among women, and blessed is the fruit of thy womb, Jesus. Hail Mary, full of grace, the Lord is with thee. Blessed art thou amongst women, and blessed is the fruit of thy womb, Jesus.
1: Holy Mary, Mother of God, pray for us sinners now and at the hour of our death. Amen.
0: Glory be to the Father, and to the Son, and to the Holy Spirit. The first joyful mystery, the Annunciation.
2: When the darkness of sin covered mankind, your love and humility, kind Mother, turned the face of the Father toward his erring children. Through the message of an angel, you accepted the will of God with trust and love.
0: Our Father, who art in heaven, hallowed be thy name. Thy kingdom come, thy will be done on earth as it is in heaven.
1: Give us this day our daily bread, and forgive us our trespasses, as we forgive those who trespass against us. And lead us not into temptation, but deliver us from evil. Amen.
0: Hail Mary, full of grace, the Lord is with thee. Blessed art thou among women, and blessed is the fruit of thy womb, Jesus.
1: Holy Mary, Mother of God, pray for us sinners now and at the hour of our death. Amen.
0: Hail Mary, full of grace, the Lord is with thee. Blessed art thou amongst women, and blessed is the fruit of thy womb, Jesus.
1: Holy Mary, Mother of God, pray for us sinners now and at the hour of our death. Amen.
0: Hail Mary, full of grace, the Lord is with thee. Blessed art thou among women, and blessed is the fruit of thy womb, Jesus.
1: Holy Mary, Mother of God, pray for us sinners now and at the hour of our death. Amen.
0: Hail Mary, full of grace, the Lord is with thee. Blessed art thou amongst women, and blessed is the fruit of thy womb, Jesus.
1: Holy Mary, Mother of God, pray for us sinners, now and at the hour of our death. Amen.
0: Hail Mary, full of grace, the Lord is with thee. Blessed art thou among women, and blessed is the fruit of thy womb, Jesus.
1: Holy Mary, Mother of God, pray for us sinners, now and at the hour of our death. Amen.
0: Full of grace, the Lord is with thee. Blessed art thou amongst women, and blessed is the fruit of thy womb, Jesus.

0: women, and blessed is the fruit of thy womb, Jesus. Hail Mary, full of grace, the Lord is with thee. Blessed art thou amongst women, and blessed is the fruit of thy womb, Jesus.
1: Holy Mary, Mother of God, pray for us sinners, now and at the hour of our death. Amen.
0: Hail Mary, full of grace, the Lord is with thee. Blessed art thou among women, and blessed is the fruit of thy womb, Jesus.

0: full of grace, the Lord is with thee. Blessed art thou among women, and blessed is the fruit of thy womb, Jesus.
1: Holy Mary, Mother of God, pray for us sinners, now and at the hour of our death. Amen.
0: Glory be to the Father, and to the Son, and to the Holy Spirit.
1: As it was in the beginning, is now, and ever shall be, world without end. Amen.
0: O my Jesus,
1: forgive us our sins, save us from the fires of hell, and lead all souls to heaven, especially those in most need of your mercy.
0: The second joyful mystery, the Visitation.
2: What impulse of love made you hurry to visit your cousin Elizabeth, kind mother? At a moment when you had every right to rest in the jubilant news that you would be the mother of the Messiah, you left the place of your exaltation.
0: Our Father, who art in heaven, hallowed be thy name, thy kingdom come, thy will be done on earth as it is in heaven.
1: Give us this day our

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Full of grace, the Lord is with thee. Blessed art thou amongst women, and blessed is the fruit of thy womb, Jesus.

0: and blessed is the fruit of thy womb, Jesus. Hail Mary, full of grace, the Lord is with thee. Blessed art thou amongst women, and blessed is the fruit of thy womb, Jesus.
1: Holy Mary, Mother of God, pray for us sinners now and at the hour of our death. Amen.
0: Hail Mary, full of grace, the Lord is with thee. Blessed art thou amongst women, and blessed is the fruit of thy womb, Jesus.
1: Holy
0: Full of grace, the Lord is with thee. Blessed art thou amongst women, and blessed is the fruit of thy womb, Jesus.
1: Holy Mary, Mother of God, pray for us sinners now and at the hour of our death. Amen.
0: Hail Mary, full of grace, the Lord is with thee. Blessed art thou amongst women, and blessed is the fruit of thy womb, Jesus.

0: Hail Mary, full of grace, the Lord is with thee. Blessed art thou among women, and blessed is the fruit of thy womb, Jesus. To the Father, and to the Son, and to the Holy Spirit.
1: As it was in the beginning, is now, and ever shall be, world without end. Amen.
0: O my Jesus,
1: forgive us our sins, save us from fires of hell.

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1: We look with wonder at the wisdom of God as the promised woman gives birth to the promised Messiah in a cold cave. Sweet Mother, we want to take our place with the shepherds to tell Jesus of our love and gratitude.
0: Our Father, who art in heaven, hallowed be thy name, thy kingdom come, thy will be done on earth as it is in heaven.
2: Give us this day our daily bread, and forgive us our trespasses, as we forgive those who trespass against us. And lead us not into temptation, but deliver us from evil. Amen.
0: Hail Mary, full of grace, the Lord is with thee. Blessed art thou among women, and blessed is the fruit of thy womb, Jesus.
2: Holy Mary, Mother of God, pray for us sinners now and at the hour of our death. Amen.
0: Hail Mary, full of grace, the Lord is with thee. Blessed art thou among women, and blessed is the fruit of thy womb, Jesus.
2: Holy Mary, Mother of God, pray for us sinners now and at the hour of our death. Amen.
0: Hail Mary, full of grace, the Lord is with thee. Blessed art thou among women, and blessed is the fruit of thy womb, Jesus.
2: Holy Mary, Mother of God, pray for us sinners now and at the hour of our death. Amen.
0: Hail Mary, full of grace, the Lord is with thee. Blessed art thou among women, and blessed is the fruit of thy womb, Jesus.
2: Holy Mary, Mother of God, pray for us sinners, now and at the hour of our death. Amen.
0: Hail Mary, full of grace, the Lord is with thee. Blessed art thou amongst women, and blessed is the fruit of thy womb, Jesus.
2: Holy Mary, Mother of God, pray for us sinners now and at the hour of our death. Amen.
0: Hail Mary, full of grace, the Lord is with thee. Blessed art thou amongst women, and blessed is the fruit of thy womb, Jesus.
2: Holy Mary, Mother of God, pray for us sinners now and at the hour of our death. Amen.
0: Hail Mary, full of grace, the Lord is with thee. Blessed art thou amongst women, and blessed is the fruit of thy womb, Jesus.
2: Holy Mary, Mother of God, pray for us sinners now and at the hour of our death. Amen.
0: Hail Mary, full of grace, the Lord is with thee. Blessed art thou among women, and blessed is the fruit of thy womb, Jesus.

0: amongst women, and blessed is the fruit of thy womb, Jesus. Hail Mary, full of grace, the Lord is with thee. Blessed art thou amongst women, and blessed is the fruit of thy womb, Jesus.
1: Holy Mary, Mother of God, pray for us sinners now and at the hour of our death. Amen.
0: Glory be to the Father, and to the Son, and to the Holy Spirit.
1: As it was in the beginning, is now, and ever shall be, world without end. Amen.
0: O my Jesus, joyful mystery, the presentation.
2: Kind Mother, did another Magnificat rise to your lips as you walked up the temple steps to present Jesus to the Father? What must have been your joy as you gave Jesus to Simeon?
0: Our Father, who art in heaven, hallowed be thy name. Thy kingdom come, thy will be done on earth as it is in heaven.
1: Give us this day our daily bread, and forgive us our trespasses, as we forgive those who trespass against us. And lead us not into temptation, but deliver us from evil. Amen.
0: Hail Mary, full of grace, the Lord is with thee. Blessed art thou among women, and blessed is the fruit of thy womb, Jesus.
1: Holy Mary, Mother of God, pray for us sinners now and at the hour of our death. Amen.
0: Hail Mary, full of grace, the Lord is with thee. Blessed art thou amongst women, and blessed is the fruit of thy womb, Jesus.
1: Holy Mary, Mother of God, pray for us sinners now and at the hour of our death. Amen.
0: Hail Mary, full of grace, the Lord is with thee. Blessed art thou amongst women, and blessed is the fruit of thy womb, Jesus.
1: Holy Mary, Mother of God, pray for us sinners now and at the hour of our death. Amen.
0: Hail Mary, full of grace, the Lord is with thee. Blessed art thou among women, and blessed is the fruit of thy womb, Jesus.
1: Holy Mary, Mother of God, pray for us sinners now and at the hour of our death. Amen.
0: Hail Mary, full of grace, the Lord is with thee. Blessed art thou among women, and blessed is the fruit of thy womb, Jesus.

0: with thee, blessed art thou amongst women, and blessed is the fruit of thy womb, Jesus.
1: Holy Mary, Mother of God, pray for us sinners, now and at the hour of our death. Amen.
0: Hail Mary, full of grace, the Lord is with thee. Blessed art thou amongst women, and blessed is the fruit of thy womb, Jesus.
1: Holy Mary, Mother of God, pray for us sinners now and at the hour of our death. Amen.
0: Glory be to the Father, and to the Son, and to the Holy Spirit.
1: As it was in the beginning, is now, and ever shall be, world without end. Amen.
0: Oh, my Jesus.
1: Forgive us.
0: The fifth joyful mystery, the finding of Jesus in the temple.
2: Kind Mother, we cannot conceive the agony of your pure heart as you looked for your child for 3 days.
0: Our Father, who art in heaven, hallowed be thy name. Thy kingdom come, thy will be done on earth as it is in heaven.
1: Give us
0: grace, the Lord is with thee. Blessed art thou among women, and blessed is the fruit of thy womb, Jesus.

0: the Lord is with thee. Blessed art thou amongst women, and blessed is the fruit of thy womb, Jesus.
1: Holy Mary, Mother of God, pray for us sinners now and at the hour of our death. Amen.
0: Hail Mary, full of grace, the Lord is with thee. Blessed art thou amongst women, and blessed is the fruit of thy womb, Jesus.
1: Holy Mary,
0: Hail Mary, full of grace, the Lord is with thee. Blessed art thou among women, and blessed is the fruit of thy womb, Jesus.
1: Holy Mary, Mother of God, pray for us sinners now and at the hour of our death. Amen.
0: Hail Mary, full of grace, the Lord is with thee. Blessed art thou among women, and blessed is the fruit of thy womb, Jesus.
1: Holy Mary, Mother of God, pray for us sinners now and at the hour of our death. Amen.
0: Hail Mary, full of grace, the Lord is with thee. Blessed art thou amongst the women, and blessed is the fruit of thy womb, Jesus.
1: Holy Mary, Mother of God, pray for us sinners now and at the hour of our death. Amen.
0: Hail Mary, full of grace, the Lord is with thee. Blessed art thou among women, and blessed is the fruit of thy womb, Jesus.
1: Holy Mary, Mother of God, pray for us sinners now and at the hour of our death. Amen.
0: Hail Mary, full of grace, the Lord is with thee. Blessed art thou amongst women, and blessed is the fruit of thy womb, Jesus.

0: with thee. 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
1: Holy Mary, Mother of God, pray for us sinners now and at the hour of our death. Amen.
0: Glory be to the Father, and to the Son, and to the Holy Spirit.
1: As it was in the beginning, is now, and ever shall be, world without end. Amen.
0: O my Jesus,
1: forgive us our sins, save us from

0: Pray for us, Holy Mother of God.
1: That we may be worthy of the promises of Christ.
0: Let us pray. O God,
1: whose only begotten Son, by his life, death, and resurrection, has purchased for us the glories of eternal life, grant us, we beseech thee, that we may take upon these mysteries of the most holy Virgin, of the blessed Virgin Mary, we may imitate what they contain, and obtain what they promise, through the same Christ our Lord. Amen.
0: May the divine assistance remain always with us.
1: And may the souls of the faithful departed, with the mercies of God, rest in peace.
0: In the name of the Father, and the Son, and the Holy Spirit.
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2: This is a Did You Know Moment with Sandra McDevitt. Did you know the first words spoken by the American pilot who was rescued in the mountains of Iran Easter Sunday 2026? The pilot was shot down Good Friday, and upon his rescue Easter Sunday, his first words were, "God is good," demonstrating both his faith and his training kept him in good stead during that time. The pilot hid in a mountain crevice. The words of God to Moses in Exodus 33 come to mind. "I will put you in a cleft of rock and will cover you with my hand as I pass by." The pilot was protected from capture by those who were searching for him. An Easter Sunday miracle. Indeed, as the pilot so eloquently said, "God is good." I'm Sandra McDevitt for EWTN Radio.
3: This is Father Will Stratton. We pray so that we may come to know God, but I think even more importantly, we pray so that He may come to know us. In the name of the Father, and of the Son, and of the Holy Spirit, amen. Heavenly Father, You have created all things, all people, in Your likeness, in Your image. We pray for an end of abortion. We pray for a respect of all human life, from conception to natural death. Continue to pray for a conversion of their hearts back to You, so that they may see and encounter You also in their brothers and sisters. We pray for a respect of human life from conception to natural death, that all people may see and encounter Christ and recognize the goodness and the gift of life. Lord, may You convert the hearts of those who agree with abortion, and may You bring it to an end. We ask this through Christ our Lord. In the name of the Father, and of the Son, and of the Holy Spirit, amen.
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0: On this Monday, the 18th of May, let's begin in prayer together in the name of the Father, and the Son, and the Holy Spirit. Stay with us, Lord, through the gift of your Holy Spirit. Lord Jesus, you strengthen your disciples with the promise of the Spirit. Sustain your church in the journey of faith. You do not disappoint those who hope in your mercy. Remember that we are slow to believe, and strengthen our faith. You guide those who walk in darkness. Teach your paths to all who seek the road to life. O God, you are our guide and guard along life's paths. Lead us in the ways of justice and love, righteousness and peace by the guidance of the Holy Spirit. And glory be to the Father, and to the Son, and to the Holy Spirit, as it was in the beginning, is now, and ever shall be, world without end. Amen. It is a better way to start a Monday in this week leading up to Pentecost, the Sunrise Morning Show here on the EWTN Global Catholic Radio Network. I'm Matt Swaim. Anna Mitchell has news. Paul Lockman at the controls. We'll check in with Teresa Tomeo, who's got some Pier Giorgio Frassati stuff to share with us from Italy. Father Robert Nixon along for more thoughts on solitude and silence. Dr. Ted Sri has been chatting with us a little bit about some projects he's got going with Ascension Press on the Mass. A couple of projects, actually, he's going to tell us about that you might be interested in using at your parish, perhaps for a summer study on the liturgy. And then Stephanie Mann will look at what St. John Henry Newman had to say about the Holy Spirit as we edge closer towards Pentecost. So stay with us if you can. Right now, it is 2 minutes past. 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Here's Anna Mitchell.
1: Good morning. President Trump is warning Iran that, quote, the clock is ticking. Mark Mayfield reports.
2: Trump advised Iran they better get moving fast or there won't be anything left of them. In a Sunday morning post on Truth Social, Trump wrote that time is of the essence as peace negotiations appear to remain stalled. Trump's latest threat comes after he rejected Iran's response to the White House peace proposal as totally unacceptable. Last week, he also described the fragile ceasefire as being on life support. I'm Mark Mayfield.
1: The Trump administration is facing a lawsuit from a veterans advocacy group over its ban on abortion services through the Department of Veterans Affairs. The Minority Veterans of America says it brought the lawsuit on behalf of all its members who they claim are harmed by this ban. It argues the Trump administration violated the Administrative Procedures Act by revoking a Biden-era legal opinion that allowed the VA to provide what they described as limited abortion counseling and services. The VA re-implemented the ban in December, and it applies across all states, regardless of the state's abortion access laws. During his Regina Caeli address yesterday, Pope Leo reflected on the ascension of the Lord. He said, Christ's entire life is a movement of ascent, and he said his humanity embraces and involves the whole world, elevating and redeeming us. He also prayed that peace may prevail in all hearts. From Vatican Radio, Devin Watkins has more.
3: Pope Leo XIV recalled that Laudato Si week runs from May 17th to the 24th. The annual event celebrates the anniversary of Pope Francis's encyclical On Care for Our Common Home, inviting all people to move from hope to action. The Pope encouraged the members of the Laudato Si movement and all those who work for an integral ecology to renew their commitment. He made reference to St. Francis of Assisi's love for creatures and his message of peace as the Church marks 800 years since the saint's death.
4: In questo anno giubilare di San Francesco d'Assisi.
3: In this jubilee year of St. Francis of Assisi, let us remember his message of peace with God, with our brothers and sisters, and with all creatures, he said. The Pope lamented that wars have caused progress in the field of care for creation to slow greatly in recent years. Finally, Pope Leo XIV pointed to the inherent link between care for peace and care for life. I encourage the members of the Laudato Si movement and all those who work for an integral ecology to renew their commitment, he said. Care for peace, added the Pope, is care for life. I'm Devin Watkins.
1: Pope Leo is launching a new commission on artificial intelligence, the Vatican announced. The Holy Father has decided to create the commission due to the increased use of AI and citing its, quote, potential effects on human beings and on humanity as a whole, end quote. The move comes ahead of Leo's first encyclical, which is expected to address AI within Catholic social doctrine. Pope Leo on Friday sent a letter to Pope Tewodros II, the Patriarch of Alexandria of the Coptic Church, for the Day of Friendship between Copts and Catholics. He said, quote, "This pilgrimage of friendship has enabled our churches, separated by centuries of misunderstanding, to engage in a highly fruitful theological dialogue initiated over 50 years ago," saying, quote, "Your Holiness, as our churches prepare for the Feast of Pentecost, I pray that the Holy Spirit, source and bearer of all gifts, will guide Copts and Catholics on our common pilgrimage in truth and charity towards full communion," end quote. And Aaron Rye is celebrating his first major win after finishing atop the leaderboard at the PGA Championship. He won the tournament by 3 strokes after shooting 9 under par. John Rahm and Alex Smalley finished tied for second at 6 under. The defending champion, Scotty Scheffler, finished tied for 14th at 2 under par.
0: Well, there you go.
1: So congratulations to a new name. I mean, Aaron Rye, I had never heard of him.
0: I had not either, but that's
1: well,
0: also
1: you're not
0: I don't
1: a golf watcher.
0: Golf.
1: Yeah.
0: I mean, I watch it from behind my eyelids on the occasional Sunday afternoon.
1: Right.
0: But, yeah, I'm sorry.
1: It's okay.
0: All the golf fans.
1: The golf fans wanted to know. Although all the golf fans were probably watching yesterday when it finished up, but still.
0: Okay.
1: They at least want the mention.
0: That's true. Well, the Sunrise Morning Show continues. And we don't have any hole-in-ones to talk about. Well, we have a holy one to talk about.
1: Oh, good with grief, Matt.
0: Sorry, my golf joke repertoire is very light. I don't
1: you
0: have much
1: You didn't need
0: here.
1: To have a golf joke.
0: I felt compelled to because you ended your newscast with a golf story.
1: You didn't have to end with a joke.
0: All right.
1: You just moved on.
0: Pier Giorgio Frassati is who we're going to talk about now. With Teresa Tomeo from EWTN, and she's also not only on Catholic Connection, but involved in all kinds of pilgrimage planning and a whole bunch of other stuff, and she's been joining us from Italy of late. Teresa, good morning.

0: It's beautiful. We went on what's called an educational tour or a fam tour last week. Our tour agency here in Italy that works with us back in the United States, Allianz, working with corporate travel, sent Deacon Dom and I to northwestern Italy. And this is the closest we've been to the French border. It was only about 90 minutes from the French border, about, I would say, 50 miles north of Torino, where, of course, as you mentioned, we were talking about Giorgio Frassati, St. Giorgio Frassati. He's from that area, and there's a little town called Pallone that is in that area, and there's also a big shrine in Biella called Oropa, which is a Black Madonna. And so next year in this area, they're inviting a lot of tourists and pilgrims because they have every 5 years a passion play in the nearby town of Sordevola, which is just beautiful. So we saw it all. We went through Pallone. We didn't stop at the summer home. We didn't have time to do that, but we went and met the cast of the passion play. We went all over Biella to the beautiful Madonna Shrine, the Black Madonna Shrine. But what's neat about that shrine is that St. Pier Giorgio Frassati would hike up there, Matt. And to get to the top of this mountain in northwestern Italy, we drove probably in a van for about 15 minutes. So what would that be walk-wise? I don't know.
1: That'd be
0: A
1: a
0: couple
1: long
0: miles.
1: time.
0: It was a long time. Thank you. But you really got the sense of the nature and the mountains, and it's just such raw beauty up there. And I really appreciated him a lot more. And I really like the Saint Pier Giorgio Frassati. I've always been a fan of his. But his love of nature, his love of the Blessed Mother, and to be alone with God, very Franciscan in many ways. So yeah, it was very dramatic, very emotional. And then we're at also including all of this in a couples tour that we're doing next September, which is one of the reasons why we went. But when you think about the efforts that many of our saints went to seek solitude, whether it be St. Francis, of course, 800 years ago, or Pier Giorgio Frassati, much closer to us, 100 years ago or so, it's incredible, absolutely incredible the way they live their lives and just really strive to be closer to God.
1: Well, you've gotten me thinking about something that's been in my brain a little bit over the weekend. We were at the Seton Shrine in Emmitsburg this weekend. My son had a confirmation retreat, and we started it off at the top of the Lourdes Grotto up there on the hill overlooking Emmitsburg. It's this massive hill that you can see everything from up there. And on top of that hill, they've got a little walkway through the grotto, through to the grotto, and there's like a little rock that's marked, and it's called Mother Seton's Rock. And it was this place where on Sunday afternoons she'd go up there and teach catechism to kids up there on that rock. And then right there at the entrance to the shrine itself, they're building a little spot for a Stanley Rother shrine because well, he's currently Blessed Stanley Rother on the path to sainthood. He went to Mount St. Mary's Seminary and then actually came back to that grotto, looked out over those same vistas before going back in 1981 and being martyred. And, it's just sort of struck me, and you probably had the same thought, that a saint looked out over what I'm seeing right now and praised God for it. Like, I'm sharing a view that a saint viewed and praised God for this view. What a cool thing.
0: It is, and I'm wondering too, and I'm going to do a little bit more research in this, but St. Gianna Brettamola was from Milano, which is about an hour from Turin, but she loved to
1: Yeah, well,
0: ski and
1: she'd
0: she
1: gone
0: loved
1: up
0: the
1: there.
0: mountains.
1: Yes.
0: I'm wondering if she went up there too. Now, she did go and ski. I'm not exactly sure where. I mean, the path of Frassati is very well marked in terms of the Frassati organization here in the United States, the summer home, where he lived and went to school in Torino. But yeah, I mean, the saints from the north, they always did that. And even, of course, Francis in Umbria seeking, solitude and silence in so many different areas and the retreat places that he built. But I also think it's a reminder for us too, that even if, let's say, we don't have a mountain in our area, I'm sure we have a lake or, a river or a beautiful park. And just to be alone with God. And that's what I really appreciated too, the beauty and the peace in this area. And the people are so faithful and they're so proud of the area to be connected with Frassati, to be connected with this passion play that's been going on for over 200 years. And it just reminds us again to really seek out God and around us in nature.
1: Absolutely. And, there are a lot of ways to talk about the church's, thoughts on care for creation, but one of them is that this is one of God's primary ways of speaking to people, even people who may not have figured out that they're supposed to land in the Catholic Church yet. You can only be an atheist for so long looking out over a view like
0: Exactly.
1: that. You have
0: Yeah.
1: to think. There's a hermit, Brother Rex, who works with us at the Coming Home Network. It's his job to do holy hours for the pastors who contact us in crisis. And Brother Rex's testimony contains this moment where he

0: he was a guy feeling sort of lost, and he went to the Grand Canyon, and he looked out over it, and he said, "This is incredible, and I have no idea who to thank for it." Right? And in some ways, like, there is this hunger in the human heart. You feel like you should thank somebody for this, and, you know, God speaks through that.
1: You know, there is that story that you just told reminds me, and you probably remember this song being, you know, from an evangelical background. It's probably over 20 years old. I can't remember the name of the artist, but he was on his way to becoming Catholic, and he died in a car accident.
0: Rich Mullins.
1: And he did yes, and that song he did about the Grand Canyon, right?
0: Yeah. Well, he did.
1: Remember that song?
0: Yeah, he did a lot of songs, actually, about, you know, creation. He did one called The Color Green, which he did from Ireland with all those beautiful views of the cliffs and the seas. You know, Rich was connected with this, with that stuff.
1: Yeah.
0: He was a lover of St. Francis as well.
1: Well, that explains his writing and his songs, because he certainly spoke in nature. But when we were pulling up going into this town, we just come off the freeway, and we stayed in the town of Biella, which is where the shrine is, way, way, way up in the mountain. But we're looking at the Alps. And I said to Dominic, I go, how do you, like, I was speechless. It's like, and it's very rare that I'm speechless, as you know me well. I'm just looking at these mountains. I'm like, how in the world? It's just like, it's so amazingly beautiful. And I think sometimes when we're busy, and, you know, of course we have Memorial Day weekend coming up. What a perfect weekend. And of course, Pentecost, obviously, but what a perfect weekend to really make sure you're slowing down and enjoying the scenery around us.
0: Yes, absolutely. By the way, you know, Rich Mullins was in OCIA or RCIA when he passed away in a car accident. But you know what else Rich wrote? He wrote the line, "Faith without works is like a song you can't sing. It's about as useless as a screen door on a submarine." There you go.
1: See, I knew you would know the artist. I forgot his name, but thank you. Yeah.
0: Yes. I got your back, Teresa.
1: You do.
0: But
1: and great jokes about golfing.
0: I'm telling you. In the meantime, look forward to talking to you here pretty soon. And if listeners want to connect with you, maybe even go on pilgrimage with you, how do they get in touch for that?
1: Well, just go to teresatomeo.com and please check out the latest pilgrimage. I'm going to be doing a blog and some setting out some videos. So it's next September. You have plenty of time to think and pray about it. September 27th to Pier Giorgio Frassati in St. John of Brettamola country, way up northwestern Italy.
0: Pretty awesome. Thanks so much, T. We'll catch you on Catholic Connection in a bit.
1: Ciao, ciao. Bye.
0: All right, 16 past. We've got headlines next. Matt Swaim here. 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
7: 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Mother Angelica says, "The happiest day of my life was the day this church was dedicated."
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0: Minutes past the hour. Here's Anna with news headlines.
5: President Trump, in a post yesterday on Truth Social, warned Iran that, quote, the clock is ticking. During his Regina Caeli address yesterday, Pope Leo reflected on the ascension of the Lord, saying Christ's entire life is a movement of ascent. And Bishop Robert Barron and Cardinal Timothy Dolan were among the thousands who gathered at the National Mall in Washington yesterday for what was billed as a rededication of the country as one nation under God.
0: Well, that's very nice. I'm holding out for the rededication or the dedication of the entire United States to the Sacred Heart of Jesus, which is coming up.
5: Consecration, in fact.
0: Consecration. I mean, why dedicate when you can consecrate?
5: You know, I'm into it.
0: I'm telling you. But that's, of course, the U.S. bishops are going to be doing that on the Feast of the Sacred Heart. Actually, it's going to be the Feast of the Sacred Heart Eve. So that
5: no,
0: by the time
5: the
0: we
5: eve
0: get to...
5: of the Eve of the Sacred Heart.
0: Okay, so it's actually
5: Oh, wait,
0: days.
5: No, I take that back.
0: No, it's...
5: It's on the Thursday, yeah.
0: Yeah, it's on the 11th.
5: Yeah, yeah.
0: So that from 12:01 a.m. on the Feast of the Sacred Heart all the way through, it will have been...
5: Indeed.
0: ...fully consecrated.
5: Fully consecrated.
0: ...these United States. To the Sacred Heart of Jesus.
5: Indeed.
0: Well, and actually that frees us up because we'll be busy on the day of the Feast of the Sacred mm-hmm. Heart, you and I.
5: Mm-hmm.
0: We'll be going to Mass with Father Wade Menezes in Cincinnati. And then
5: Indeed.
0: The next day, we got our 25th anniversary birthday party. So,
5: which, by the way, if you want to get tickets, we still got a few available.
0: Yeah, come hang out with Anna Mitchell and I in Cincinnati this June.
5: Very close to the deadline. I believe it's June 4th.
0: Yes, that is very close. May is a whirlwind, I'm telling you what.
5: I know. How are we already at May 18th? We're more than halfway through May. My kids are done with school on Paul Ockman's birthday on Thursday.
0: Goodness.
5: It's our last day of school.
0: Sacred.
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9: My name's Eric Garvey. I've been a longtime Sacred Heart listener. 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
5: Joining us again on the Sunrise Morning Show is Father Robert Nixon, who's a Benedictine monk at New Norcia in Australia and translator of the Tan Resurrection series. We've been going through Solitude and Silence, The Cloister of the Heart by Thomas A. Kempis. Father, welcome back.
12: Thank you, Eddie. It's great to be with you.
5: Today, Thank Father, you. We are going to talk about the virtues of silence, which he says Well, I'll just read the sentence. If you are diligent in the practice of silence at certain times, you will discover a multitude of virtues hiding within this simple act of self-restraint. What virtues hide in this self-restraint?
12: So, you know, there are many virtues which are involved in this act of keeping silence, or at least restraining your speech. And foremost among these, he identifies, is humility. So the act of keeping silence, or keeping relatively quiet in conversational situations, is an act of humility. He says it implies deliberately refraining from making a display of one's own real or imagined merit, cleverness, and insights before others. And I think that's fascinating. It also involves a certain humility about one's experiences in life and so forth. You know, a lot of us perhaps have this tendency to, you know, either to drop names or to talk about experiences we've done, travel places we've traveled to, or things we happen to know, odd bits of knowledge and so forth, to restrain ourselves from chipping in with those is a real act of humility at times. And so I think that we, you know, we should practice this, learn this humility, and recognize how much of casual conversation actually is a kind of, I won't say exactly boasting, but making a display of one's insights or wisdom or knowledge or experience. Yeah.
5: I thought this was really interesting, Father, this idea of conversation for self-gratification. But when you sit back and just think about it for a second, you know, you're thinking, oh, well, I'm just trying to have a conversation, right? But no, if I'm talking too much, it really is self-gratification.
12: Yes, that's absolutely right, you know. And I think this tendency is quite common for people to be speaking. And you can recognize it if you find yourself drawn into conversations when there's no real need, or if you're holding people in conversation and so forth, that it is actually what you're looking for is this kind of self-gratification, which comes from this bit of a common saying that some people love the sound of their own voice.
5: Mm-hmm.
12: I think that can be also that they love the opportunity of displaying their wit or knowledge or whatever it might be. So I think that is very important. I think another virtue which is entailed in this practice of keeping silence is patience. So it can involve listening to others when perhaps that depending upon the situation and who the person is and so forth, when it might initially involve, you know, this overcoming of a tendency to impatience, you know. And I think we can recognize this in ourselves, you know. If someone is talking about something, sharing or giving their opinion, when we feel inside the urge to give our own opinion, either in response or to kind of curtail them, I think that is an indication of a lack of patience. So deliberately making our listening experience an exercise of patience. And he mentions also that being a listener in these situations is a way of showing respect and obedience by being more ready to listen to them and to defer to their judgment. And I think that can be a wonderful thing, to listen patiently to people, even if we don't find what they're saying inherently all that interesting, but to take it as a sign, a work of charity, a sign of respect.
5: Absolutely. And I really appreciate what he says at the end here, and I'm hoping to get your thoughts on this particular line where he says, "And take note of the occasion and direction of your imprudent or thoughtless speech, so that you may avoid similar instances in the future." That means I actually have to think about what I'm saying when I'm saying it, Father.
12: Well, and also thinking about it retrospectively. See, he says just before that, whenever you find yourself saying something purely through flippancy or boredom or carelessness, endeavor to correct yourself at once. But it can also happen sometimes that we recognize in retrospect, you know, you say something which is maybe hurtful or foolish or ill-considered in some way, and to reflect carefully upon what was the situation which caused that. What topic were you talking about, even to whom you were speaking and so forth? And think about these things and take it on board so that next time you can avoid these small slip-ups or large slip-ups. And these slip-ups are almost a universal experience, that we regret something. We recognize we shouldn't have said something and think, well, what brought that on? What brought that that occasion for, well, we could say sin or even error or misjudgment, and take note of it for next time. And maybe certain topics are best avoided if you're prone to speak too strongly about them. Or, on the other hand, certain people, if they bring out the worst in you in some way, then, you know, minimize conversation with them.
13: Mm-hmm. Avoid the near occasion of sin. Avoid the near Absolutely. Occasion of error. Avoid the near occasion of misjudgment, as you were saying. It's great advice and really worth our consideration as Christians, for sure. We've been talking to Father Robert Nixon, and you can find Solitude and Silence and the rest of the Tan Resurrection series linked in our show notes under Father Robert's picture at sonrisemorningshow.com. Father Robert, thank you so much.
12: Thank you, Annie. God bless you, and God bless all your listeners.
13: And you as well, Father. Thank you so much. Find all of our guests linked at sonrisemorningshow.com. Half past the hour now on the Sunrise Morning Show. It's time for news. President Trump is issuing a new warning to Iran. In a sharply worded post on Truth Social yesterday, Trump said the clock is ticking, adding, quote, they better get moving fast or there won't be anything left of them, end quote. The warning came just hours after state-run media began publishing details of what Tehran described as hardline U.S. demands for negotiations. Amazon is facing a new class action lawsuit accusing the company of failing to refund tariff-related costs. Tammy Trujillo reports.
14: Consumers allege in a proposed lawsuit filed in Seattle that the tech company collected hundreds of millions of dollars in unlawful tariff costs by raising prices on imported goods. Amazon did so before the U.S. Supreme Court ruled in February that President Trump lacked the authority under the International Emergency Economics Powers Act to impose certain tariffs. The complaint says Amazon has failed to seek billions of dollars in refunds from the government following the ruling in order to seek favor with Trump by allowing the federal government to retain the funds. The lawsuit alleges Amazon's decision serves its own political and commercial interests at the expense of consumers who paid the costs of tariffs. I'm Tammy Trujillo.
13: The Trump administration is now facing a lawsuit from a veterans advocacy group over its ban on abortion services through the Department of Veterans Affairs. The Minority Veterans of America said it brought the lawsuit on behalf of all its members who they claim are harmed by the ban, arguing the Trump administration violated the Administrative Procedures Act by revoking a Biden-era legal opinion that allowed the VA to provide what they described as limited abortion counseling services. The VA re-implemented the ban in December, and it applies across all states. During his Regina Caeli address yesterday, Pope Leo reflected on the ascension of the Lord, saying Christ's entire life is a movement of ascent and that his humanity embraces and involves the whole world, elevating and redeeming us. From Vatican Radio, Thaddeus Jones reports.
15: As the first preface of Easter notes, he said, the Lord thus brings light and forgiveness and hope where previously there was darkness, injustice, and desperation, in order that men and women may attain the definitive Easter victory, in which the Son of God, by dying, has destroyed our death and by rising, restored our life.
16: L'ascensione, allora, non ci parla di una promessa lontana.
15: Pope said the ascension speaks to us of a living bond that draws us as well toward heavenly glory, already elevating and expanding our horizon in this life and directing our way of thinking, feeling, and acting more closely to the measure of God's heart. In this path of ascent, he said, we recognize the way through Jesus, who gave us his life, example, and teachings. The Pope said this path of ascent toward heaven can also be seen reflected in the life of the Blessed Virgin Mary and the lives of the saints, those whom the Church offers as universal role models. He recalled that Pope Francis often said, we can see this example also in our brothers and sisters, the saints next door, our fathers, mothers, grandparents, people of every age and condition who, with joy and commitment, make the effort to live sincerely according to the gospel. And with the support and prayers of one another, the Pope said, we too can learn to ascend day by day toward heaven. As St. Paul said, focusing on whatever is true, just and lovable.
16: E diffondendo nel mondo frutti preziosi.
15: The Pope concluded saying the divine life received in baptism constantly draws us to the heights, toward the Father, and can grow in and around us and spread the precious fruits of communion and peace in the world. I'm Dennis Jones.
13: Thousands gathered at the National Mall in Washington yesterday for a massive prayer rally. Mark Mayfield has the story.
17: President Trump recited a Bible verse via a video message for the event.
18: If my people, which are called by my name, shall humble themselves and pray and seek my face and turn from their wicked ways, then will I hear from heaven and will forgive their sin.
17: The government-funded event is part of the official celebration of America's 250th birthday. The stage for the event looked like the inside of a cathedral with massive festival-sized video screens. I'm Mark Mayfield.
13: Among the religious leaders present for the event were Bishop Robert Barron and Cardinal Timothy Dolan. That's the news. 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
22: The Archdiocese of Seattle events calendar has the most comprehensive list of Catholic events in Western Washington. Here's some for you. On Saturday, May 16th, come to the Ascend Eucharistic Revival at the Maidenbauer Center in Bellevue. This powerful day of encounter will include inspiring talks, Eucharistic adoration, and Mass with Archbishop Paul D. Aitchen. On Saturday, May 23rd, Western Washington Catholic Charismatic Renewal is hosting a Pentecost celebration entitled Taught by the Spirit at St. Catherine of Siena Parish in Seattle. It'll be a celebration of life in the Spirit. And on May 23rd and May 25th, celebrate Memorial Day Remembrance Masses at all four of the Associated Catholic Cemeteries. Masses are offered in English, Vietnamese, and Korean. For more details about these events and many others, go to archseattle.org/events.
4: My first impulse would be to say, well, so you're doing the Mass in a year, but no, you're not. You're doing it in a month. So how's that going to happen?
23: I just want to talk faster than Father Mark. That's
4: not possible, Dr. Sree. I apologize.
23: Yeah, you know, what we really wanted to do is give people something that was short and simple that they can accomplish in, you know, about 30 days. We have a great tradition in the church about doing something for about 30 days. You think of Ignatius and the 30-day retreat. And what we do in this podcast is walk through step by step all the parts of the Mass and unpack them. Because for so many of us, we go to Mass, we stand up, we sit down, we make the sign of the cross, we say thanks be to God, hallelujah, glory to God in the highest. But do we really understand all that we're saying? Do we understand the power of every one of these prayers? And so we have short little 10 to 15 minute episodes each day for just 31 days. And if you can give yourself just 1 month, you can do a walk through the Mass that will transform your experience of the liturgy every time you go to Mass.
1: All right, so that's the podcast. You also have this pocket guide. So tell us a little bit about this pocket guide and how it works with the podcast.
23: Yeah, well, the book itself is independent. The podcast is independent. Certainly, they're both about the mass. So the pocket guide to the mass is like a basic introduction to the mass and our devotion and entering into it, so that we can encounter Jesus more. So it covers everything from why do we have the mass, where did it come from, the history of the mass. It covers common questions people have, like what do I do during the mass, and what do I do when I get distracted and my mind wanders, and what are the different parts of the mass. So it kind of is like a basic general overview. I think of this as a great book, like for every family to have, just a simple book. You've got a real reference point on understanding the mass. You can explain it to your children, understand it for yourself when you have questions. Great gift for First Communion, confirmation, marriages, when somebody enters the church through OCIA. It's that basic foundational resource on everything about the mass.
1: Yeah, well, this is something that I'm going to be very excited to share with my colleagues at the Coming Home Network, because as you probably know, we work with people who are coming from all kinds of backgrounds. And unless they're coming from an Anglican or a Lutheran background, when they come to church, this is completely different than any other kind of church service they've ever been a part of in their life. I remember the first time I went to Mass, I was in my early 20s, and I was like, how in the world do these people have this big, long thing memorized? And later I would discover that's the Nicene Creed. And I'm like, man, they must be like really smart, these Catholics. Look how much they have, massive chunks of stuff memorized. And yet many of those people who have that, big prayer memorized, and maybe never slowed down to think, like, what is it that I'm saying when I say all these things that I believe?
23: Yeah, I'd say that's what we really cover in the Mass of the Month podcast. And I really hope a lot of our Protestant brothers and sisters get a chance to listen to it, even if they're just thinking about the church, because what they're going to encounter in the Mass of the Month podcast every day, we're walking through how everything we say and do in the liturgy is biblical. It comes right from the scriptures. You know, so whether it's something as simple as the Lord be with you, which is the words God would use to Moses and Aaron and David and Mary when they were being called to some big important task. And when the priest says, the Lord be with you, we as Catholics sometimes go, oh, and with your spirit, kind of like right back at you, Father, good morning to you too. We don't understand the biblical background. But when we realize that these are sacred words, when someone's being sent on a daunting mission by God, and they have to rely on God like never before, it wakes us up to realize, well, I'm just going to church, but wait, maybe there's something more here. Oh, I'm getting ready to encounter God is coming to speak to me in his word, in the liturgy of the word. He's coming in his real presence in the Eucharist. So that simple little expression, the Lord be with you, is there to kind of like, it's like a trumpet blast to wake us up to transition from our daily life to the sacred word of God and the sacred sacrament we're about to experience in the liturgy.
1: Well, I agree that this is something that I hope that a lot of Protestants pick up, because that's one of the great misconceptions. You know, you hear it all over social media and all kinds of people saying, oh, you know, I'd never heard anything about the Bible at Mass. Well, when I went to Mass for the first time, you know, and not to toot my own horn here, but I was a regionally ranked Nazarene Bible quizzer in the Northwest Ohio District back in the early
23: 90s.
1: This is a very, very strong. We did 1 year on the prison epistles. We did a 1 year on First and Second Corinthians. And when I was at the first time I went to Mass and I heard the priest say, may the grace of the Lord Jesus Christ and the love of God and the fellowship of the Holy Spirit be with you all, I was like, wait, that's how Paul closes the second letter to the Corinthians, like verbatim.
23: Yeah.
1: And there are 100 other things throughout the course of the Mass. I was like, whoa, hang on a second. I know that verse. I would have never assembled it in this way, but it makes actually perfect sense when assembled in this way.
23: Yeah, and that's the beauty of the Mass. These aren't just random rituals that the Vatican just put together centuries ago. No, they have these roots in Scripture. And the more we understand the biblical background of everything we say and do in the liturgy, the more we can give the best of ourselves to God at every Mass, and the more we can receive our Lord and all the graces and riches that he wants to give us in every prayer. Yeah, I think about like one very simple thing that happens at Mass. You know how in the middle of the Mass, you have the priest washing his hands, and that's like before the offertory. And at that time, we could be tempted as lay people to just check out. Oh, this is like halftime. You know, he's up there doing these quiet prayers, washing his hands. It doesn't really affect me. But if we understand the biblical background, again, you know this from your biblical formation, that when a priest is washing his hands, that's what the priest did in the Old Testament when they were getting ready to offer sacrifice and to go into the holy sanctuary close to God's holy presence. And so when we see our priest washing his hands, it's signaling to us, get ready. This is the big moment when he's going to go offer the sacrifice of the Eucharist. And this is when the sanctuary is going to become a holy of holies. God is going to come down on our altars under the appearance of bread and wine, as the bread and wine are changed in his very body and blood. So a little simple thing like washing the hands is not time for us to just check out, you know, and, you know, reset. No, no, this is a very important part of the liturgy, pointing us to the great sacrifice that's coming, the high point at the words of consecration. And every little prayer of the Mass has these beautiful gems. We just don't know it, and that's what we try to unpack in the Mass in a Month podcast.
1: Well, it is incredible how much theological and devotional ground gets covered in the course of a single Mass. It's extraordinary. And it all happens, some of it happens just so fast that you need to sort of slow down and take it piece by piece. And we've got a couple of projects that Dr. Shree's been talking about this morning. 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
23: They could just go to Ascension.com. So Ascension Press is the producer of the book, and they're also the producer of the podcast. 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You can find them online pretty easily.
1: And you can find them even easier than that if you go to sunrisemorningshow.com and click on the show notes. There's all kinds of fun stuff there in the show notes today, including that prayer by St. Augustine to the Holy Spirit that I used earlier in the show. In case you're looking for some good Holy Spirit prayers ahead of Pentecost, there's also info on how to join myself and Anna Mitchell in Cincinnati later, well, not later this month, at the beginning of next month. So actually, yeah, June 13th, we'll be hanging out in Cincinnati having a party, and we want you to be there. SunriseMorningShow.com, and click on the show notes. We're back with Stephanie Mann on John Henry Newman and his thoughts on the Holy Spirit. That's coming up next. It's a quarter till.
5: Anna Mitchell here. 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And Father Wade Menezes, host of Open Line Tuesday, will be our keynote speaker at a banquet June 13th. 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
1: 13 till, here's Anna with headlines.
5: President Trump has issued a new warning to Iran, posting on Truth Social yesterday that the clock is ticking. During his Regina Caeli address yesterday, Pope Leo reflected on the ascension of the Lord, saying Christ's entire life is a movement of ascent. And the Holy Father has also launched a new commission on artificial intelligence, this coming ahead of his much anticipated first encyclical dedicated to AI, within the context of Catholic social doctrine.
1: Human voices, human faces, Anna Mitchell.
5: Mm-hmm. Amen to that, man.
1: Matters. The incarnation matters. The Sunrise Morning Show continues. I'm Matt Swaim. Man, I would love to hear what John Henry Newman would have to say about artificial intelligence. Stephanie Mann, what you ought to do is you got to go to ChatGPT and say, write me a paper on artificial intelligence in the voice of John Henry Newman.
0: Wow.
1: Actually, please never do that.
0: I know, I won't do it. Never. I was going to say, what are you telling me to do? No.
1: No, don't worry.
0: Sorry.
1: Don't worry, I'm just messing.
0: Don't worry. I got it.
1: Well, we love talking to Stephanie Mann each week from Supremacy and Survival.
0: Oh,
1: that's her
0: you.
1: Blog. She's got a book of the same name. She gives us all kinds of great nuggets from the English Catholic tradition. And we're going to talk about John Henry Newman and the Holy Spirit as we get closer to Pentecost this morning. So, Stephanie, what are some of the places you went to look for what John Henry Newman had to say about the Holy Spirit?
0: Well, of course, you know, you can go to his parochial and plain sermons and some of his Catholic sermon notes. Those are always very interesting because, of course, he's a theologian, so he's obviously looking at the Trinity, the greatest mystery of Catholic theology, Christian theology there is. But I looked again at, we've been looking at some of his meditations and devotions that he wrote when he was at the Birmingham Oratory and preparing boys and families for the sacraments. And the special way that he looks at the paraclete in these meditations, I thought really fit the season because he traces in his meditations on the Holy Spirit how the Spirit of God had guided him through his life and how it had brought him to a certain stage of understanding his relationship to the Trinity in a way that he wanted his boys to know and I think wanted us to know, to see that there's a growth in the Spirit through meditation on these doctrines, Christian doctrines, and that there's a growth in, there's a recognition in our own lives about what the Holy Spirit has but meant to us, because the Holy Spirit is as of the three persons of the Trinity, kind of the one that's, well, we always say, is most mysterious,
1: yes,
0: in a way to us. But what Newman does in these meditations, I think, is he gets a grasp on what that mystery has meant in his life, and so then I think we can meditate on what it means, what the Spirit has meant in our lives.
1: Yeah, I'm reminded of a line from Dorothy L. Sayers when she heard a Japanese gentleman who was being explained the Trinity, and you know, translating this into his native language, and he said, "Honorable Father, very good. Honorable Son, very good. But Honorable Bird, I do not understand at all." Right? There is this sense in which the Holy Spirit, you know, we have images of fire and wind and a dove and all these, the finger of God. And so there is this mystery to it. But I love how you set up and how Newman really sets up these ideas of the Holy Spirit giving life to all things, giving life to the church in particular, and giving life to each member of the church specifically. It's just almost like these concentric circles of how the Holy Spirit works.
0: Yeah. Because he begins with saying, you know, in his own life, he needed the Holy Spirit when he was young. That when he was young, the Holy Spirit put into my heart a special devotion to the Holy Spirit and taken him up from my youth, and in my age, thou wilt not forsake me. No, there was no merit on his part, but that the Holy Spirit did put those good resolutions into him when he was young, and therefore he's been able to continue to live within them. I mean, you know, so much of what we know about Newman is because of his great, you know, kind of spiritual autobiography or his apologia, you know, telling about his life. And so you can see that kind of in the background of these meditations, and then saying, you know, well then, okay, so then you brought me into the church. You know, it's because of you, the Holy Spirit, that I came into the fullness of the Catholic Church, and you gave me this further grace so that I could use this grace and to turn it to my salvation. It's because without you, I can do nothing. And where you are, where the church is, and where the sacraments are, and that's where I need to be. And I began to realize that as I aged and as I grew. So he goes through this this whole phase of showing that he knows that how the Holy Spirit brought him to where he was at that time, and it was from the grace of the Holy Spirit and from the grace of God that he was there. So yes, it's beautiful.
1: Yeah, I think that is such a key point in Newman's own conversion, that recognition that the Holy Spirit sustains the life of the church. Because that was one of John Henry Newman's biggest questions. What is the church, and am I in it?
0: Where is the church?
1: Where is the church? Am I in it?
0: Yeah.
1: That the Holy Spirit has been guiding this whole time. I was involved in a mild Twitter skirmish, right? Someone had said, what do these people mean? They go deep in history and become Catholic? Are you kidding me? Where did you go in history? Did you go to the Crusades? Did you go to, like, the bad popes? I mean, like, there's apparently this huge testimony of history that's full of terrible examples. But Newman looks at this same thing, and his conclusion is, well, maybe the Holy Spirit is here. Look at all the ways that this thing could have destroyed itself otherwise.
0: Mm-hmm. Yeah, because and look at the fathers who, when the church was going, you know, through different heresies or different other issues, how the fathers of the church, by meditating on the Bible, by meditating on the sacred tradition, how they kept the church through the guidance of the Holy Spirit, how they helped keep the church on the right track and get out of these problems when they were heading into a direction of lack of mercy, lack of faith, et cetera. So, yes. And then I think the most beautiful thing that he says at the end, I think, is I have to also remember that if I'm different than the world, it's because you've brought me out of the world. And if I differ from thy saints, it's because I have not done what I'm supposed to do. So it's very humble throughout. Newman is very humble in these meditations that it's God's grace that has anything that gives him anything that is good. And it's his own sins that detract from that and put him off track when he's supposed to be following the guidance of the Holy Spirit throughout his life.
1: Yeah, man, he says in the section that you have here in the Paraclete, the Fount of Love, he says, my most holy Lord and Sanctifier, whatever there is of good in me is thine. Without thee, I should but get worse and worse as years went on and should tend to be a devil, right? We all sort of know what we would be without grace.
0: Yes.
1: And Newman articulates this pretty strongly. But if people want to read this, because you got four separate selections from him on the Holy Spirit at your blog, how can people find it?
0: Supremacy and Survival.blogspot.com. And then I have the link to the whole meditations, too.
1: Excellent. Yes. And people can go check those out. They're always great nuggets on Stephanie's blog.
0: Thank you.
1: She's mining some of the greatest minds in the English language who happen to be Catholic. So.
0: That's good.
1: Stephanie, have a great day. We'll talk to you soon.
0: God bless you. Have a great week.
1: All right. And we will talk to many of you on EWTN tomorrow morning. May God bless you and keep you and grant you his peace.
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14: Today we pray for the Holy Spirit's gifts of healing. Holy Spirit, Lord of light, from the clear celestial height, thy pure beaming radiance give. Heal our wounds, our strength renew, on our dryness pour thy dew, wash the stains of guilt away. Bend the stubborn heart and will, melt the frozen, warm the chill, guide the steps that go astray. 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Come, O Holy Spirit, come. Amen.
15: Behold the Lamb of God, who takes away the sins of the world. 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

0: We appreciate your listenership here at EWTN Global Catholic Radio. Coming up in the second hour, hour number two, Douay of Catholic Connection on a Monday, May 18th. Can you believe it's going to be Memorial Day in a week and that Pentecost is this week? I don't even know what to say. Just time flies so quickly. All right. So for our 2 cent segment in hour number two, I think you're going to enjoy it, especially if you're praying about going on pilgrimage. What is the difference between pilgrimage and tour or vacation? Father Mike Schmitz does this wonderful podcast called Called, and he speaks with different people, regular people doing extraordinary things. And he sat down last week with John Hale, the president of Corporate Travel, to talk to him about his journey. It's a great interview. You should, I'm going to publish it, put a link to it on Facebook. It's an hour long. But what I really, I mean, I like the whole thing, but what I thought was super helpful is a lot of folks who are thinking about joining, whether it be me or another radio person or whomever, on a pilgrimage, they really may not know what a pilgrimage means. It's very different than a vacation. And it's not walking around in sackcloth and ashes. I mean, it could be if that's the kind of experience you want, but most of the time it is a beautiful trip that encompasses different things. And Father Mike and John dive into this, and I think it'll be really, really helpful for you, especially since we're coming into the unofficial start of summer, right, which is right around the corner, Memorial Day weekend. And then we are going to be talking with a delightful young woman who's sitting down this week with Jim and Joy Pinto for At Home. Her name is Domine Clemens, and she has an amazing story of how God worked in her life through suffering and continues to do so. We'll be right back. Hour number two on Catholic Connection coming up on EWTN's Radio Extra.
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8: 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I'm here. I want to send my very best to all the Sacred Heart Radio listeners. It's so important for us now to grow in the faith so that we can bring others into the faith, and especially in this part of the country where secularism is kind of on the march. 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
9: Christopher Minutes, thoughts on making every day count. I'm Tony Rossi.
10: The late Kitty O'Neill was not only Hollywood's foremost stunt woman, she was living proof that a person's disability doesn't need to define him or her. Deaf since infancy, O'Neill began a swimming and diving career at age 12, which led to the 1964 Olympics in Tokyo. Later, she took up all kinds of motorsport racing, setting several speed records. While some people avoid adversity, O'Neill observed, "Through God, all of us can find a way to meet the challenges of life. When I get up in the morning, I read the Bible and ask God what He wants me to do with the rest of the day. With this kind of meditation, I feel I can follow the path He sets for me."
9: This message was brought to you by the Christophers. Thanks for listening, and remember that it's better to light one candle than to curse the darkness.
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0: is Monday, the 18th of May. Let's begin as we head into the week leading up to Pentecost by praying St. Augustine's prayer to the Holy Spirit. In the name of the Father, and the Son, and the Holy Spirit. Breathe in me, O Holy Spirit, that my thoughts may all be holy. Act in me, O Holy Spirit, that my work too may be holy. Draw my heart, O Holy Spirit, that I love but what is holy. Strengthen me, O Holy Spirit, to defend all that is holy. Guard me then, O Holy Spirit, that I always may be holy. Our Father, who art in heaven, hallowed be thy name. Thy kingdom come, thy will be done, on earth as it is in heaven. Give us this day our daily bread, and forgive us our trespasses, as we forgive those who trespass against us. And lead us not into temptation, but deliver us from evil. Amen. It is a better way to start a Monday morning. The Sunrise Morning Show here on the EWTN Global Catholic Radio Network. I'm Matt Swaim. Anna Mitchell has news. Paul Lachman at the controls. We'll do what we do every Monday morning, first thing after the news, and take a look at This Week in Catholic History with Kevin Schmiesing. Father John Gavin has more thoughts from the Church Fathers on Christian maturity this morning. And we'll talk to Al Smith more about the seven last words of Jesus from the cross and connection between them and the parts of the Mass. These are all reflections that come to us through soon-to-be-blessed Fulton Sheen. So Al will join us at the end of the hour. Right now it is 2 minutes past. Here's Anna Mitchell with news.
1: Good morning. President Trump is warning Iran that, quote, the clock is ticking. Mark Mayfield has more.
2: Get moving fast or there won't be anything left of them. In a Sunday morning post on Truth Social, Trump wrote that time is of the essence as peace negotiations appear to remain stalled. Trump's latest threat comes after he rejected Iran's response to the White House peace proposal as totally unacceptable. Last week, he also described the fragile ceasefire as being on life support. I'm Mark Mayfield.
1: An investigation is underway after two military fighter jets collided during an air show in Idaho. The weekend air show was being held near the Mountain Home Air Force Base, about 50 miles outside of Boise. Video shows the jets colliding before spinning toward the ground and crashing. All four Navy pilots were thankfully able to eject. The base was locked down following the incident. Pope Leo is launching a new commission on artificial intelligence. The Vatican announced the Holy Father has decided to create the commission due to the increased use of AI, citing its, quote, potential effects on human beings and on humanity as a whole. The move comes ahead of Pope Leo XIV's first encyclical, which is expected to address AI within the lens of Catholic social doctrine. During his Regina Caeli address yesterday, the Holy Father prayed that peace may prevail in all hearts. From Vatican Radio, Devin Watkins reports.
3: Pope Leo XIV recalled that Laudato Si Week runs from May 17th to the 24th. The annual event celebrates the anniversary of Pope Francis's encyclical on care for our common home, inviting all people to move from hope to action. The Pope encouraged the members of the Laudato Si movement and all those who work for an integral ecology to renew their commitment. He made reference to St. Francis of Assisi's love for creatures and his message of peace as the Church marks 800 years since the saint's death.
4: In questo anno giubilare di San Francesco d'Assisi.
3: In this jubilee year of St. Francis of Assisi, let us remember his message of peace with God, with our brothers and sisters, and with all creatures, he said. The Pope lamented that wars have caused progress in the field of care for creation to slow greatly in recent years. Finally, Pope Leo XIV pointed to the inherent link between care for peace and care for life. I encourage the members of the Laudato Si movement and all those who work for an integral ecology to renew their commitment, he said. Care for peace, added the Pope, is care for life. I'm Devin Watkins.
1: New York's Long Island Railroad employees are working to end a strike in partnership with the National Mediation Board. A group of five unions have been called to meet with the Metropolitan Transportation Authority today. The railroad, the nation's largest commuter rail system, is shut down over worker demands over salaries and health care. New York Governor Kathy Hochul is asking commuters to work from home today if they can. And local officials in Dalton, Illinois, are showing off changes made to the childhood home of Pope Leo XIV. The house remains closed to the public currently. The Historic Preservation Commission there is working on a plan for the village to benefit from Pope-related tourism. They say they're waiting on state and federal approvals to ensure the house is listed on the National Register of Historic Places.
0: Pope-related tourism.
1: Pope-related tourism.
0: I like it.
1: I thought you would like that.
0: That's a great great little phrase. So maybe that's where we do our Sunrise Morning Show pilgrimage. You and I don't have time.
1: Well, it's not open yet, so
0: to break away.
1: Yeah.
0: Well, but that gives us time to plan. It's been difficult for you and I to figure out how do we break away to Rome or the Holy Land or something like that. Maybe we break away to Chicago.
1: There you go. I'm down with that.
0: That's our pilgrimage.
1: There's a White Sox game
0: with the Pope hat giveaway.
1: Pope, like a miter with a White Sox logo on it.
0: Yeah, the Pope hat giveaway. So, and I love what the White Sox have been doing. Of course, Pope Leo is a White Sox fan, not a Cubs fan. That was one of the most important things for you and I to find out.
1: Right, yeah, exactly.
0: In the early days of his papacy. Mm-hmm. But there's a clip of him in the square going around in the Pope Mobile and someone yelling, "Go Cubs," and Pope Leo yelling back, "Han perdido, they lost." And, of course, the Cubs played the White Sox this weekend. And what does the White Sox account, repost when the White Sox beat the Cubs? Just that clip.
1: That's so good.
0: On Perdido, they lost.
1: Well, everybody's into a Pope that likes baseball.
0: Yeah, I mean, why not?
1: I mean, why not?
0: Exactly. You do wonder about that because he's not said a word about football. And, of course, Marco Rubio gave him that crystal football at the papal visit, and I was like, man, I wonder if he would have been if he'd have been a little bit more excited if he got a crystal baseball.
1: Well, this is the thing. I don't presume to actually know Rubio's mind. I don't, but
0: he's probably got 1,000 glass baseballs. I got to
1: exactly.
0: Give him a football.
1: I would speculate that he was like, you know what? The White Sox thing has really been worn out. I'll go with the Bears.
0: I mean, what do you get for the Pope who has everything?
1: Exactly.
0: I mean, that's the perennial question. It's 8 minutes past the hour. Let's take a look at this week in Catholic history with Kevin Schmiesing. Good morning, Kevin.
5: Good morning, Matt.
0: So, with the Notre Dame fire, a lot of people were really torn up by it because of the deep history of Notre Dame, and it doesn't just go back a couple hundred years, as today's piece of Catholic history will remind us.
5: Yeah, exactly, Matt. May 19th, 1182, the high altar of the Cathedral of Notre Dame de Paris was consecrated. Christianity came to the nation of France in the early centuries of the church. There was a Christian community in Paris by the middle of the 3rd century, at which time St. Denis became the first bishop of that city. The first cathedral was located along the Seine River, somewhere near the present site of Notre Dame. Probably it had been the former site of a pagan temple. We don't know much about that first cathedral, but a much grander St. Stephen's Cathedral was built sometime between the 4th and the 7th centuries. It served the Diocese of Paris all the way up until the 12th century. In 1160, Maurice de Sully became Bishop of Paris, and by that time, the city was the intellectual, economic, political center of a large and growing kingdom. Also at the time, Marian devotion was increasing throughout Christendom, including in France, and so Bishop de Sully determined to dedicate the new cathedral to Our Lady. The old cathedral was demolished. In 1163, the cornerstone was laid for the new structure. King Louis VII and Pope

0: have continued from that point all the way down to the present. Some of the famous elements of Notre Dame, the flying buttresses supporting the walls, the rose windows, the magnificent west facade, statues, gargoyles, bells, its organ, all of these make Notre Dame what it is. It's been the setting for great literature and art, for example, Victor Hugo's story about the Hunchback. It's been the setting for important events in France's history, the coronation of Napoleon as emperor, the Requiem Mass for Charles de Gaulle. Some 12 million people visit Notre Dame annually. All of this historical, cultural, national significance, its status as a tourist destination, sometimes distract people from the fact that it's an operating Catholic church. It is the cathedral, the chair of the Archbishop of Paris. The Cathedral of Notre Dame had its high altar consecrated this week in 1182.
1: A pretty important piece of Catholic history. And this guy that we're going to talk about next, I didn't know anything about until you introduced me to him about a decade ago. And now he seems to pop up everywhere I look. Tell us a little about Pierre de Smet.
0: He is a towering figure in American Catholic history, the Jesuit missionary Pierre de Smet, and he died this week, May 23, 1873. Pierre-Jean de Smet was born in a French-speaking region in Belgium in 1801. With 11 other Belgian Jesuits, he came to the United States in 1821 to serve that new church. He started his studies at the Maryland novitiate of the Jesuits, but completed them at the new Jesuit house in Missouri, and he was ordained a priest there in 1827. Now, shortly after ordination, he had to go back to Belgium because he was in poor health, so he recovered, and then he came back to the United States, and at that point began what would be his life's work, missionary outreach among Native Americans. He started in Council Bluffs, Iowa, among the Potawatomi. In the 1840s, he began work among the tribes of the Rockies in the Northwest, including the Flatheads, the Salish, the Ponderais, the Nez Perce, and many others. He helped to map and explore the Missouri River Basin. Now, Lewis and Clark's expedition had been through the Missouri River a couple of decades earlier, but there was still much exploration and mapping to be done, and so Pierre de Smet did some of that. He was the first Catholic presence in many places in the West. He said the first Catholic Mass in the state of Wyoming. He opened the first mission in Montana, St. Mary's, also opened the first mission in Idaho, Sacred Heart Mission at Cataldo. Some of these missions are still operating as Catholic parishes for Native Americans at present. He learned many Native languages and was a trusted mediator between the American government and the Indians. As we know, that relationship was not always an amicable one throughout the 19th century. Pierre de Smet did what he could to bring peace between those two sides, most famously assisting at the negotiations with Sitting Bull, the Sioux leader, for the Treaty of Laramie in 1868. He retired briefly to the city of St. Louis, and that's where he died, Pierre de Smet. This week, May 23rd, 1873.
1: As you say, a towering figure in American history and happened to be a Catholic missionary. Kevin Schmiesing, thank you so much for being with us. We'll talk to you again next week.
0: Thank you, Matt.
2: And let's check on weather for the nation. I know it's May, but temperatures will be cold enough for some wet snow throughout the Rockies, possibly even the high plains of Wyoming and Colorado. Rain and thunderstorms through the Midwest and Deep South. The central and southern plains into the Great Lakes will be the ones at risk of strong to severe thunderstorms with the potential to produce damaging winds, large to very large hail and tornadoes. A few tornadoes could also be strong to intense, mainly from central Kansas into southeast Nebraska. Torrential downpours could lead to localized flooding in those areas. At the same time, a warm front will lift across the northeast throughout the day, rain showers likely across the interior northeast. A few showers and thunderstorms could pop across the Florida Peninsula, mainly in the afternoon and evening. Eastern portions of the southeast into the mid-Atlantic should be dry. Could be some showers in the northwest as well, while California, the Great Basin, and southwest will be free of precipitation. There will be no participation in the precipitation in those regions. Try that five times fast. It's a quarter past. We're back with headlines next. Matt Swaim here. 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And that's something worth celebrating. 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Our keynote speaker will be Father Wade Meneses of EWTN's Open Line Tuesday. 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And

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0: 17 past, here's Anna with headlines.
4: President Trump is warning Iran that, quote, the clock is ticking. Pope Leo is launching a new commission on artificial intelligence ahead of the publication of his anticipated encyclical on AI. And during his Regina Caeli address yesterday, the Holy Father reflected on the ascension of the Lord.
0: News at the top and bottom of each hour, every weekday morning here on the Sunrise Morning Show. Anna Mitchell, I too ascended over the weekend.
4: Up the hill to
0: the Lord's Grotto in Emmitsburg, Maryland.
4: Nice.
0: So,
4: how was that? That's like your favorite place in the world.
0: I love Emmitsburg. The Seton Shrine is probably my favorite.
4: What was the occasion?
0: The occasion was my eighth grade son, Zeke, is preparing for his confirmation.
4: Mm-hmm.
0: Your godson.
4: My godson.
0: So,
4: when is confirmation? What's the date? You haven't even told me.
0: It's end of June, I think. So anyway, it's coming up, Anna Mitchell. This is my way of informing
4: you. Who's his
0: you.
4: Confirmation sponsor?
0: That would be
4: Did I just put you on the spot? Oh, okay. Uncle Doug.
0: Yes, and then I believe he's
4: Doug.
0: Picked Maximilian Kolbe.
4: Nice.
0: Confirmation
4: That's
0: saying.
4: A great choice.
0: Yeah.
4: Okay, well,
0: so
4: I got to talk to him. You can get him on the phone.
0: You got to get him to catch you up on this stuff. You're falling behind on your godmothering responsibilities.
4: I know, man. I'll tell you what. I got no updates on Frankie. Go on.
0: Okay.
4: Okay, you went to Emmitsburg.
0: Well, Frankie's not, he's not even talking yet.
4: Yeah.
0: So, we were in Emmitsburg where they have the National Lord's Grotto Shrine. Mm-hmm. And if you've ever been there, it's up on top of a huge hill overlooking all of Emmitsburg. And there's a giant tower with a statue of Our Lady there that had a crown of flowers. I have no idea how they got those flowers up there on top of her head. It's incredible.
4: Some kind of giant ladder.
0: A crane.
4: Yeah.
0: But, you know, you can see from up there all of Emmitsburg. But I was a little bummed because as you look out down the hill towards the unfolding vista of the landscape. There was a bunch of like orange grid tape and some bulldozers and dirt moved around everywhere. I was like, well, that's a bummer. But then I saw the sign. The sign, which had a picture of Stanley Rother on it and some notes about what they're building over there.
4: Mm.
0: So they're going to be doing a little bit of a sort of a mini shrine to Stanley Rother at the top of the hill up by the Lord's Grotto.
4: Cool.
0: Now, if you don't know much about...
4: He went
0: about,
4: to a seminary there, right?
0: Yeah, so he's the first U.S.-born martyr and priest to be beatified. He went to seminary at Mount St. Mary Seminary in Emmitsburg and actually did some landscaping work up there on the hill.
4: Huh.
0: So,
4: okay, you know, that's awesome.
0: That's pretty sweet. You know, because he was a farmer. He loved working on, you know, gear and stuff. So he went to seminary there at Mount St. Mary's, spent a lot of time up in the grotto, and then he was ordained and went to serve the Oklahoma Archdiocese mission in Guatemala, and the Civil War broke out. He served the flock there. He was placed on a death list. He came back to the U.S., to Oklahoma, but then he came back up the hill in the spring of 1981 to pray and discern, and knew he had to go back because, as he's known for saying, the shepherd cannot run at the first sign of danger.
4: Yep.
0: So in April of 1981, he left Mount St. Mary's, came back to Guatemala, and was martyred on July 28th of that year.
4: Wow.
0: Yeah. So pretty cool. St. Stanley Rother, oh, pray for us.
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8: Hello, this is Father Mark Watkins, pastor of St. Lawrence. The St. Monica Sodality Prayer for Fallen Away Catholics. Eternal and merciful Father, I give you thanks for the gift of your divine Son who suffered, died, and rose for all mankind. You gave St. Monica a spirit of selfless love manifested in her constant prayer for the conversion of her son, Augustine. Inspired by boundless confidence in your power to move hearts, I pray the grace to imitate her constancy in my heart for those who no longer share in the intimate life of your Catholic family. Grant through my prayer that they may be open to the promptings of your Holy Spirit and return to loving union with your Church. Grant that also my prayer be ever hopeful and that I may never judge another, for you alone can read hearts. I ask this through Christ our Lord. Amen.
4: Back with us now on the Sunrise Morning Show is Courtney Brown, Executive Director of the Ruah Woods Institute. 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Good morning, Courtney.
9: Good morning. How are you?
4: I am doing fine, and we are going to be talking about the Ascension and the theology of the body. I mean, no big deal, right? Jesus goes up to heaven in his human body.
9: Yeah, exactly. Well, it's actually one of those, this is one of those mysteries that gets overlooked. I would just say, just from the standpoint of, not in the church celebrations, but how I think the emphasis on the death and resurrection as seeing those two events as the Paschal mystery. But in our church's tradition, the Ascension places a huge role in the Paschal mystery because it's its culmination and its completion. And why that's the case is Christ ascends with his body after 40 days of the resurrection into heaven to establish himself at the right hand of the Father. And so this allows now in history a culmination, and this is why we call it the culmination, for the Holy Spirit to come in and move as the acting agent to move the church forward. Hence, when he ascends, he's now establishing his right hand and giving us the Great Commission. So the Ascension is a huge part, if not, it's not the only part, but we have to look at the Paschal mystery as this Trinitarian look, lens, if you will, the three parts of the death, the resurrection, and his Ascension. And because he ascends in body, this is the reason we're now have a hope for the future that our bodies, our glorified bodies, are going to be in heaven one day with God as well. So this teaching, actually, this part of our mystery of our faith, Ascension, is a huge play in understanding the dignity of the body.
4: Yeah.
9: And hence, that's what John Paul II in the redemption of the body, this idea of our bodies becoming in its glorified state, the Ascension is a culminating teaching for that. So this is huge. This is a huge thing in our faith and understanding of why God even gave us this. In fact, one of his audiences, John Paul II mentions, it was in 2000, one of his audiences, I can't remember the exact date, but he talks about how this is another way in which the Trinity is revealed to us, is through the ascension.
4: Wow.
9: And that's something to kind of chew on a little bit there, too. It's not a direct, I'm in Trinitarian of persons, but if you think about the events that are leading up to Pentecost, we had, they went through the death, they saw him rise, well, they witnessed his resurrection, now they see him ascend into heaven, and now they're receiving the Holy Spirit. So they see that there's an actual visible representation of the Trinity for the apostles and disciples at that time. And then now we have it in Scripture. We can see that.
4: Courtney, can you talk about the ascension in light of what John Paul II talks about in Theology of the Body as the nuptial meaning of the body?
9: Sure. So in the nuptial meaning, this idea that we're made for in communion with the other and in marriage in particular, that union between the two, that nuptial integration between the two, becoming and understanding that when the Holy Father talks about God breathing his life into us, that our bodies are made to be a gift to another, and that this is a reflection of who he is. Hence, when you hear John Paul II say that the ascension reveals the Trinity, that what's happening in heaven now is that Jesus, through his human body, and not to get too far into what that means and what that looks like, but that essentially he is, in a sense, completing his priesthood, that the offering of his body to his church, and that nuptial blessing up in heaven where he's one with God the Father, and and the Holy Spirit is now going to come down. Hence, the cross is where, in a certain respect, you can say when he's pierced in the side is the birth of the church. But as we know, we're going to be celebrating, and traditionally speaking, with the descent of the Holy Spirit upon us, that's a nuptial meaning there as well, that Christ takes us up into himself with the Holy Spirit. But this is when the ascension itself shows us that Christ is doing this with a body, and that our bodies are an image of who God is, in an image of this dignity that we have with it, is essentially, even though that I know we've talked about this before, we don't like it, the actual reality is that this, our bodies reveal so much of who God is and what he desires for us to experience, not only in our spirit, but in our bodies as well, that body-soul unity. So it's a really hard thing to kind of grasp, but the ascension is another way of seeing that one day after we die, and Christ comes again and we're reunited with our glorified bodies, that the ascension is a way in which we understand that's going to be the case, because God himself, when he became man, took on flesh, ascends into heaven, and has a body in heaven now, that we too will have a body in heaven. And Our Lady is the other one that is, she doesn't ascend, she's assumed, so she's taken up by the Father. She has a body in heaven. So there's at least two people that we know of that have a body in heaven. And that's our hope for the future, as John Paul II says in the Theology of the Body, that the ascension lays a foundation for us to understand that.
4: Yeah, and we get a taste of it in the Eucharist, right? I mean, this union of our flesh with the divine happens every time we consume Jesus in the Eucharist. And so it's just a small taste of what we will have one day in its fullness when we actually have our bodies united with God in heaven. So something to think about when you go to Holy Communion the next time.
9: We've
4: been talking about this with Courtney Brown, and you can find the Ruah Woods Institute linked at sunrisemorningshow.com. Courtney, I wish we had more time to discuss, but appreciate your thoughts this morning. Thank you so much.
9: You're welcome. God bless you.
4: You too, Courtney. Thank you. And you can find all of our guests linked on a daily basis at sonrisemorningshow.com. While you are there, if you've been thinking about, coming to join us for our 25th anniversary banquet, we are getting close to the deadline to get your tickets. We are less than a month away from the banquet itself on June 13th. So if you're in driving distance, we'd love to see you there. 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Half past the hour now on the Sunrise Morning Show. It's time for news. President Trump is issuing a new warning to Iran. In a sharply worded post on Truth Social yesterday, Trump said the clock is ticking, adding they, quote, better get moving fast or there won't be anything left of them, end quote. The warning came just hours after state-run media began publishing details of what Tehran described as hardline U.S. demands for negotiations. Amazon is facing a new class action lawsuit accusing the company of failing to refund tariff-related costs. Tammy Trujillo reports.
10: Consumers allege in a proposed lawsuit filed in Seattle that the tech company collected hundreds of millions of dollars in unlawful tariff costs by raising prices on imported goods. Amazon did so before the U.S. Supreme Court ruled in February that President Trump lacked the authority under the International Emergency Economics Powers Act to impose certain tariffs. The complaint says Amazon has failed to seek billions of dollars in refunds from the government following the ruling in order to seek favor with Trump by allowing the federal government to retain the funds. The lawsuit alleges Amazon's decision serves its own political and commercial interests at the expense of consumers who paid the costs of tariffs. I'm Tammy Trujillo.
4: The Trump administration is facing a lawsuit from a veterans advocacy group over its ban on abortion services at the Department of Veterans Affairs. The Minority Veterans of America said it brought the lawsuit on behalf of all its members who they claim are harmed by the ban. It argues that the Trump administration violated the Administrative Procedures Act by revoking a Biden-era legal opinion that allowed the VA to provide what they described as limited abortion counseling and services. The VA re-implemented the ban in December, and it applies across all states. During his Regina Caeli address yesterday, Pope Leo reflected on the ascension of the Lord, saying Christ's entire life is a movement of ascent, and his humanity embraces and involves the whole world, elevating and redeeming us. From Vatican Radio, Thaddeus Jones has more.
11: As the first preface of Easter notes, he said, "The Lord thus brings light and forgiveness and hope where previously there was darkness, injustice, and desperation, in order that men and women may attain the definitive Easter victory, in which the Son of God, by dying, has destroyed our death and by rising, restored our life."
12: L'ascensione, allora, non ci parla di una promessa lontana.
11: Pope said the ascension speaks to us of a living bond that draws us as well toward heavenly glory, already elevating and expanding our horizon in this life and directing our way of thinking, feeling, and acting more closely to the measure of God's heart. In this path of ascent, he said, we recognize the way through Jesus, who gave us his life, example, and teachings. The Pope said this path of ascent toward heaven can also be seen reflected in the life of the Blessed Virgin Mary and the lives of the saints, those whom the Church offers as universal role models. He recalled that Pope Francis often said, we can see this example also in our brothers and sisters, the saints next door, our fathers, mothers, grandparents, people of every age and condition who, with joy and commitment, make the effort to live sincerely according to the gospel. And with the support and prayers of one another, the Pope said, we too can learn to ascend day by day toward heaven. As St. Paul said, focusing on whatever is true, just, and lovable.
12: E diffondendo nel mondo frutti preziosi.
11: The Pope concluded saying, the divine life received in baptism constantly draws us to the heights, toward the Father, and can grow in and around us and spread the precious fruits of communion and peace in the world. I'm Dennis Jones.
4: Thousands gathered at the National Mall in Washington, D.C. yesterday for the Jubilee of Prayer. Mark Mayfield has more.
13: President Trump recited a Bible verse via a video message for the event.
14: If my people, which are called by my name, shall humble themselves and pray and seek my face and turn from their wicked ways, then will I hear from heaven and will forgive their sin.
13: The government-funded event is part of the official celebration of America's 250th birthday. The stage for the event looked like the inside of a cathedral with massive festival-sized video screens. I'm Mark Mayfield.
4: Among the religious leaders present for the Jubilee of Prayer event yesterday were Bishop Robert Barron and Cardinal Timothy Dolan. That's the news on the Sunrise Morning Show. It's 35 minutes past.
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16: The Baltimore Catechism asks, how is the church Catholic or universal? The church is Catholic or universal because it subsists in all ages, teaches all nations, and maintains all truth. From the very beginning, when the Holy Spirit descended upon the apostles in Jerusalem at Pentecost, we have seen that the church has embraced all peoples, all nations, all tribes and tongues. It subsists in all times. We can say, even because it is the mystical body of Christ, the church has existed even from the very first man and woman. Finally, the church teaches all truth. There's no truth, as St. Augustine said, that does not properly belong to the church. Let us thank the Lord, then, for giving us a church so universal, so widespread, that its arms embrace all things, because, ultimately, they are God's arms reaching out to each of us. Reflecting on the Baltimore Catechism, I'm Dominican Father Ezra Sullivan.
7: It's 37 minutes past the hour, and you're listening to the Sunrise Morning Show on the EWTN Global Catholic Radio Network. We are very happy to have you along with us this morning. Father John Gavin joining us again on the Sunrise Morning Show. We've been going through his book, Growing Into God, The Fathers of the Church on Christian Maturity. Good morning, Father.
17: Good morning.
7: So we are moving into a chapter in your book entitled Teacher, and we'll get to the teaching aspect of this in a moment, but it's important to begin by saying that, as you do in the book, at least when it comes to the Christian life, no one ever really stops being a student, right?
17: Not at all. In fact, that's what disciple means. It means to be a student. And it means that we, as Christians, always return to the feet of Christ to sit there and to receive the gifts that he offers us, first and foremost in the sacraments, but also in meditating and praying with the scriptures. So we come back again and again as students, and also learning from those great examples of being disciples, the saints. So we never stop.
7: We never stop, but if you are to become a mature disciple, it does mean that you ultimately become a teacher, doesn't it?
17: Absolutely, and a teacher in different ways, but we are always, as Christians, through our baptism, in some way teaching the faith to others, both to one another, but also to those who are not even Christian, those who may be inquiring about the faith or wondering about the faith. And so we should be conscious of that in the different ways that that we are always sharing the faith with others or being witnesses to it.
7: Can you tell us about these two works from St. Augustine that you cite at the beginning of this chapter, Teaching Christianity and On the Teacher?
17: So Augustine, I look at Augustine as an example of a teacher and one who always demonstrates to us how it is done. He, of course, himself was trained as a rhetorician and taught for many years in North Africa, in Rome, in Milan. And he wrote a number of works that share some of his insights on teaching. On the Teacher is one of his earliest works after, in a way, returning to his faith as a Christian, as a Catholic. And it's actually a dialogue that takes place in Kasikiakum. He had retired there after his conversion with others to, in a way, kind of like a theological, philosophical discussion group. And so it's a discussion on what the teacher is, who the teacher is. And then on teaching Christianity, De Doctrina Christiana is a work that he started in the late 4th century and didn't complete until over 20 years later. And it's one of the most influential works on teaching and the liberal arts in the Western Christian world. It's a very rich work and complex in many ways, especially on language and how we structure things in our teaching.
4: Of course, his most famous work, though, being his Confessions. I mean, is there a teaching aspect to that great work?
17: Absolutely. And that's the work I actually start with in this chapter. The Confessions is his best-known work. Many people call it mistakenly an autobiography. It's Augustine's life story. And certainly it contains, as we know, much of his life, his wandering from the faith and eventual return. But more significantly, it's not an autobiography, but it's a work that is praising God by, in a way, disowning his life. It's not an autobiography, but one in which he receives the story of his life from God, but then gives it back in praise because he sees how God has been working in his life, guiding him in providence all along. So it's not about the self, turning in on the self, praising himself and putting himself forward, but rather it's that giving back of his life to God in love. And this is how he comes to teach in that work.
4: Yeah, it's truly instructional in that way, for sure. But it also includes, him being taught himself, right? I mean, can you talk about the example that St. Ambrose gives us through the eyes of Augustine in the Confessions?
17: Sure. So, of course, St. Ambrose, Bishop of Milan, when Augustine arrived there, still wandering in the faith. And it's Ambrose's preaching and also his example and availability that very much contributes to Augustine meeting both some of the intellectual in obstacles to the faith for him, but also those personal obstacles as well. And so Ambrose represents someone who, by the way he lived as a bishop and the way he spoke in love and patience, that helped Augustine himself to have that encounter with our Lord and a return to the faith.
4: Now, going back to teaching Christianity, can you talk about its influence on education in general?
17: Sure. So the book, it's a complex book. It examines things like language and the structure of language.
4: Sounds like my kind of book.
17: Oh, yes. Yeah, it's one of the earliest books we could say in on linguistics. So many on the nature of signs and words, so it really goes deep here. But overall, it also looks at how various liberal arts and study can contribute, first and foremost for Augustine, in the study of the scriptures and the understanding of the scriptures, but also in the teaching and sharing of the faith. And it especially involves, in order to study and to engage language well, one has to have a proper order of one's love, the ordo amoris. That is, one has to know which things may be genuinely enjoyed, and Augustine uses the word frui here, to be enjoyed. God is the only one who can be enjoyed in and of himself. But human beings, as made in the image of God, also may be enjoyed in that sense, in the proper order. And which things can be used, those lesser things that really are instrumental in our lives. We have to order our lives properly to make sure that things, lesser things that should be used, objects, don't replace the things that are to be enjoyed, that is, loved. And this is required to be a good student and a good teacher.
4: Speaking of love, can you talk about what Augustine has to say about the importance of the relationship between the teacher and the student?
17: So I look at another work that's rather unknown called De Catechizandis Rudibus. It's not about how to catechize rude people. It's about
4: although that would be helpful, too.
17: That would be a very helpful book. But it's about how to bring the faith to those who are inquiring, who are just wondering about the faith. And so Augustine, you know, how do you meet them and speak with them initially? And one of the major teachings that he has in this book is that the teacher should love the students. I think we've all had teachers who just seem to be burnt out and don't care about their students anymore, and it comes through. And Augustine says, no, when you're teaching the faith and your love for the faith, it's loving the students before you as made in the image and likeness of God, that you're sharing the great gifts of the faith with them.
4: Well, I mean, that's modeling Christ himself, is it not, Father?
17: Absolutely, with love and a lot of patience.
4: Two very important things if you're going to be teaching anything, let alone the faith. We've been talking to Father John Gavin. The book is called Growing Into God, and it's from Catholic University of America Press and linked at sunrisemorningshow.com. Father, thank you so much.
17: Thank you for having me. God bless.
4: You bet, Father. Thank you. You as well. All right, it's 14 till. Al Smith joins us next. Anna Mitchell here. Matt and I would like to invite you to join us for a celebration. Sacred Heart Radio, which produces the Sunrise Morning Show in Cincinnati, is celebrating 25 years on the air this year. And Father Wade Menezes, host of Open Line Tuesday, will be our keynote speaker at a banquet June 13th. 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
0: Sunrise Morning Show continues. Glad to have you along as we continue through the works of Fulton Sheen. Al Smith now with us, and he is the author and compiler of a number of books on the writings of Fulton Sheen, soon to be Blessed Fulton Sheen. Today we're going to talk about the idea of communion and thirst. This is a reflection from a book on Calvary and the Mass. Alan, welcome back to the show.
21: Matt, it's always great to be here, and you know, today we arrive at, you know, one of the most moving moments in Archbishop Sheen's reflections from the book Calvary and the Mass, and that's the moment of communion, and it begins with just two words from the cross, those words, I thirst. Now, at the beginning, we think it simply is physical thirst. When Jesus, he's on the cross, and you think, oh, yeah, he's thirsty. But Sheen makes it very clear. This is not a thirst for water. It's a thirst for souls. And it's a thirst for you and me. And here's the striking part. While we often think of ourselves as longing for God, Sheen, he flips it. And he says, God is longing for us. In fact, he's thirsting for communion with us. And so today we're going to explore what that really means. That communion is not just as receiving Christ, but also Christ desiring us and even asking something in return. So we're going to talk about an exchange today.
0: Yeah, it seems sort of strange that a God who is infinite and needs nothing would have this sort of thirst for communion with us. So how are we to understand this?
21: Yeah, well, I think this is the whole idea of, we're all on this mission to get to know God. We think of the catechism, why am I created? Well, to know God, to love him and to serve him in this life and to be happy with him in the next. But that idea of getting to know him, well, we have to bring him into our lives. And, isn't communion us going in to receive him, to take him home with us? And I think that's important. Yeah, it is important to receive him. But I think this is where it can't be one way. Sadly, this is a one-way relationship for a lot of people. We just go up and take and take and take. And even Fulton Sheen, he gives a stern warning in the book Calvary of the Mass, where he says, don't become a parasite of the church, just taking, taking, taking. And so this is kind of a call to action. Sheen's saying, let's rework this now. Remember, Jesus is asking for you to give him something. And so we're in, line for communion, or we're kneeling at the communion rail. Are we bringing anything to him? Because I think this is, again, communion. It's between the two of you. And so I think that's the idea, to think about that. And so I ask, what can we bring to him? Well, bring to him our children. Bring to him our joys. Bring to him our sorrows. All of these things, and make that exchange, because that's what Jesus wants. He wants to take on our burdens. He says, my yoke is easy, my burden is light. Cast your burdens upon me. So the communion line is that perfect time to gather things up and to bring it to the Lord. And I think this is what Sheen is saying. Don't waste these opportunities. Get more out of the Mass. And especially get more out of that time of receiving the Lord in Holy Communion.
0: When you think about it, and this helps me understand it, within the Trinity, love is given and returned perfectly. And so that love is satisfied perfectly within God himself. When that love extends out to that which is not God, namely you and me, Al, it is not returned perfectly. It is returned with, whatever... whatever efforts we give to return it, and those efforts are often very imperfect. So the desire that we be perfected in love so that we might share in that life, it makes sense that that would be described as a thirst.
21: Right, yeah. And, I think, again, Fulton Sheen, he says things so poetically and so powerfully. Like, again, he says, when we go to Holy Communion, we give him our time, and he gives us his eternity. We give him our humanity, and he gives us his divinity. We give him our nothingness, and he gives us his all. And so you go, I want that deal. I want that deal.
0: That's a pretty good deal, man. It's talk about an investment paying off.
21: Yeah. And what's funny? I don't know if you're a hunter, Matt.
0: I'm a fisherman, not a hunter. So okay. I'd be nothing but seafood on the menu if it came to the apocalypse.
21: All right. Well, you fish and you eat what you slay, I guess, or eat what you hook. And, I think Fulton Sheen, he really got me thinking, but it was so true. He says, like a hunter will, catch his game and, of course, cook it and consume it. Yet, you know, we get to consume our Lord. We get to receive him. And yet, funny, you know, our sin put Jesus on the cross. We actually slayed him with our sin. And, you know, we think about that. Yeah, we're guilty of his death. And yet he then says, now eat. And we get to consume his flesh, to eat him, you know. And so we eat what we slay. We slay our Lord with our sin. We put him on the cross and he dies. And then he feeds us. Wow, is that powerful. So that's your hunting analogy, but in a beautiful way. So, again, something to ponder there for sure.
0: Yes. You know, ponder is more of like a fishing pun, you know, in the pond.
21: Yeah. But,
0: hey, you know, we've been talking through the Mass and these last words of Jesus from the cross and getting some really cool new dimensions of them, or maybe some dimensions that we've heard in passing but haven't really unpacked. Of course, these are Fulton Sheen's reflections we've been walking through. But Alan Smith, if people want to get a copy of the book we've been going through, how do they do so?
21: Well, they can always go directly to Sophia Institute Press, and that's sophiainstitute.com, and I know you keep them on the show notes. You can find me at bishopsheentoday.com, because we definitely need Bishop Sheen today. And of course, let's celebrate Sheen in this year of Sheen. Information about his canonization, or not his canonization, but his beatification, is found on the website celebratesheen.com.
0: Yeah, definitely stay tuned to that, because all kinds of cool things are happening ahead of his beatification. Al Smith, thank you as always. Have a great day.
21: Thank you, Matt. God love you.
0: Again, find Al and all of our guests in the show notes at sunrisemorningshow.com. Back with more after this. It's 3 minutes till.
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5: I want to welcome you to the program. This is Tom Curran, and I'm joined today by Father Kurt Nagel. Father Nagel, welcome.
8: Good to be here, Tom, as always.
5: Yes. Well, we're recording this program on the traditional celebration day of the Ascension, Ascension Thursday, which, as we know, has been, is the proper word translated? Is that the word, the liturgical
8: relegated
5: term? Relegated? Relegated doesn't sound very good.
8: I don't think it's a good idea. I think we should bring it back to Thursday.
5: Yeah. Do you really? Why is that?
8: I think it's 40 days and then 10. I mean, I think there's something to be said. Why would we have the Annunciation 9 months ahead of Christmas? I mean, we got a calendar here. I think we should follow the calendar.
5: So is this a sign of us just sort of settling for...
8: Yeah, it's slacking. No, it is. It's bad.
5: Some people would say, it's sort of realistic. Like, how many people are going to actually be aware of the Ascension because they're not going to daily Mass on Ascension Thursday?
8: Well, they didn't realize that we have to teach, but I mean, it's kind of like Epiphany as well. We move Epiphany from January 6th, and we move, I think it's settling. I not to get on my high horse here, but I just think that we should, people want to come. It's not to sell out, not to chase too much. I think I agree. There's a pastoral balance there. So at some point, I'm making a strenuous point here, but you do have to balance.
5: I'm definitely interested in kind of exploring this some more, because I think of things like, oh, we don't do this for All Saints Day. We don't do this for the Assumption, right?
8: Right.
5: There are days that they're celebrating the birthday of Mary, right? There are days that we keep.
8: I would think Ascension's that big. I think it should be something that the scriptures even say there's a dating of the thing. So why not?
24: 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The Archdiocese of Seattle is blessed to have 4 Catholic cemeteries in the Puget Sound area: Calvary in Seattle, Holyrood in Shoreline, Gethsemane in Federal Way, and St. Patrick in Kent. 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
5: So, Father, why don't we start based on how you're showing up today, Father, I think we need to pray. I think we need to get some scripture involved here to pray and allow the Spirit of the living God, the Spirit of peace, to fall upon us.
8: I agree. Do you want me to start in prayer?
5: Please.
8: I have to warn you, I chose the Ascension.
5: Nice.
8: Okay, so this is from Luke
5: 1. As is fitting, Father.
8: When they had gathered together, they asked him, Jesus, Lord, are you at this time going to restore the kingdom of Israel? He answered them, it is not for you to know the times or seasons that the Father has established by his own authority, but you will receive power when the Holy Spirit comes upon you, and you will be my witnesses in Jerusalem, throughout Judea and Samaria, and to the ends of the earth. When he had said this, as they were looking on, he was lifted up, and a cloud took him from their sight. While they were looking intently at the sky as he was going, suddenly two men dressed in white garments stood beside them. They said, Men of Galilee, why are you standing there looking at the sky? This Jesus who has been taken up from you into heaven will return in the same way as you have seen him going into heaven. And then they returned to Jerusalem from the mount called Olivet, which is near Jerusalem, a Sabbath day's journey away. So, gracious God, we do ask your blessings on this season, this culmination of the Easter season, Ascension and Pentecost coming up, that we might be open to that receiving of the Spirit promised to us by Christ, and that we might truly be your disciples in the world, carrying forth the fervor and the fire of the Spirit to all those we meet. And we ask this through Christ our Lord. Father, Son, the Holy Spirit. Amen.
5: Amen. Thank you, Father. So you jumped in with the Ascension, and what's striking is that we have in the Gospels, Jesus saying, go, go and make disciples, go, go, go. But the very first word, the very first command that Jesus assigns to the apostles at the ascension is wait. And that's different than go. And so how striking is that? Like, he doesn't say organize, plan, strategize, or go. He says wait.
8: I think there's a lot of wisdom that just thinking in terms of the overall spiritual life. I think about the spiritual exercises of St. Ignatius, where haste is always a sign of the devil. At least if there's a sort of, not just urgency, but there's a sense that I have to do it quick. I have to be in a hurry. There's something that, again, we lose our contact with the Holy Spirit in that sort of hastily hurrying, just running around scattered. And so I think that there is times in life where we have to sort of wait and say, okay, we don't want to get too far ahead of ourselves. In fact, we don't want to get too far ahead of God in here. Let's wait for him to show himself a sign and to direct. But he might also want us just to sit and pray and allow us to gather his graces before we go. So I do think that idea of waiting is, you know, there's something of just delaying or procrastinating. But waiting is again something that we all need to do in spiritual life.
5: It's funny you mentioned. I wasn't aware of that in the spiritual exercises about hastiness. But I immediately thought of Thomas Aquinas in the Summa, where he talks about magnanimity, and he says two things about two. There are two kind of funny features among many others. One is that he doesn't walk in a hurry. Mm-hmm. He doesn't walk. He's not just like laissez-faire, but he is walking with a sense of determination, but he doesn't come across hurried. And the second is he doesn't have a high-pitched voice.
8: <Uh-oh>.
5: I think that's so interesting. I think that's so striking that there's something that's like calm and settled about someone who's going to extend themselves to do something great for God, the magnanimous person, the great-souled person. There's something that is like a confident moving forward and a kind of a settled voice.
8: Well, it convicts me because I think I am oftentimes a man in a hurry, which is not a good thing in terms of the pastoral life, because I do believe, again, can you imagine Jesus being in a hurry? I don't, he's not in a hurry. He knows what he's doing and what he's about, or even Saint Joseph or Mary. I don't see this as a rattled, you know, again, scattered, rattled sort of people who are saying, you know, I'm late, I got to get there on time. I've only have this much time for this. I need to get three things done. Me, yes, but them, I think that's something, a lesson that I should hold up before myself all the time, because I flunk that test most of the time.
5: You know, there's that famous Milton, his sonnet on his blindness. Sonnet number 19, when I consider how my light is spent. And it's for me, I consider this a very profound expression of what does Jesus mean when he says, wait. And I'm going to just read it very quickly. It's when I consider how my light is spent, right? So he's blind, ere half my days in this dark world and wide, and that one talent, which is death to hide, lodged with me useless, though my soul more bent to serve therewith my maker and present my true account, lest he returning chide, doth God exact day labor, light denied, I fondly ask. But patience to prevent that murmur soon replies, God doth not need either man's work or his own gifts. Who best bear his mild yoke, they serve him best. His state is kingly, thousands at his bidding speed, and post o'er land and ocean without rest. They also serve who only stand and wait.
8: You know, I didn't, that last line, the last two verses, that I didn't know that was from Milton.
5: Oh, really?
8: Beautiful. Yeah, I didn't know that. Because I've heard it in reference to those who stay behind in wartime, the home front. You know, I've heard it different ways, but that's beautiful. I learned something brand new. But it is a perfect example of what I think God is getting at there in terms of apostle wait.
5: Yeah, God doesn't need your work or his own gifts. That's so powerful. Who best bears mild yoke, they serve him best. And yeah. And that idea of angels speeding around, but they also serve who only stand and wait. So there's that sense of attentive waiting. Yes. That sense of waiting with that idea of gazing upon and that sense of expectant, that expectant sense of faith that the Lord is, he's coming. It's not like waiting around. I would say it's not waiting for the, in the dentist's office for your name to be called, right? Or just waiting around for a bus. No, there's an attentive waiting that

0: So when you consider that idea of dunamis, what's your sense of how that like shows up today?
1: First off, I remember that's my fir the first Greek word I ever learned because it's also this root of dinosaur.
0: Or dynamite.
1: And so I was a dinosaur kid, and so the idea of that powerful lizard, dinosaur, was again the idea of power in huge. So that was it. Not that anybody else cares about that, but I've always thought of.
0: Never heard that before. You meant that seriously. Wow. Oh, that's so fascinating.
1: It's a dinosaur, and again, it's from powerful lizard where it's coming from. So again, my first Greek word, as a second grader, I learned that. But you're right. There is a power in the parish. I've been in parishes where there's been a spectrum of that. The idea of the community, is there a community that kind of gives off the heat, the warmth, the power, the light? You hear it. You also get it when you're preaching certain ways, when you know. So some this is connecting, and they're listening in a different way here than usual. Or again, I know the difference between when the Holy Spirit is at work and when it's me and my mind. Again, my gifts that he doesn't need. I don't know about you as well. When you give talks and things like that, sometimes maybe you feel them. They're more fruitful, or something's happening here. It's clicking here in a way that it's not just me relating my own experience, but the power of the Holy Spirit is at work here. And then I know there's going to be a transformation in the sense that people will react in a certain way. And so I do know the difference. It's trying to make that happen, and of course that's the issue. But I do think that you see the power in terms of people in taking the initiative. I think lay people, when they take the initiative, that's always for me a sign of, oh, wait a minute. They've received something and now they're giving back. The chain reaction is going on, as opposed to simply kind of something happens that just kind of lumps on the log. So anyway, I know what it is. I'm not sure that I can identify completely, but there's a definite difference.
0: So when I think about this, and we see how this is unfolding, and this will lead into our next segment where we can talk about a novena to the Holy Spirit. Jesus ascends, and then you have in point seven, right? The angels are there. Why just stand there looking? And then they end up going back to Jerusalem to the upper room. And then it says here in point nine, all those with one accord devoted themselves to prayer. That's our Acts 1:14. And the Greek, it has this word homothumadon, which has this idea of they had one passion. They were united with their desire. They had one heart. And so they weren't just praying together, but they had this sense of unified, in a beautiful, powerful sense, a unified form of waiting involves praying.
1: Right. And first, I'll back up a little on the seven. So there we have the two men in white are there. The apostles are waiting in the wrong way at this point. So they're just standing there looking up at the sky. So they're bad waiting, or at least it's a fruitless. So he says, no, I want you to go back in the upper room, and I want you to do a different kind of waiting. So again, that's right there is a distinction here between a worldly waiting and a waiting for the Spirit, literally in this case, for Pentecost. And so that whole idea of the same passion, the same desire, praying is one. I'll step back there just a little bit and say, as a pastor, what I really love to hear, and I know it's something, is when my congregation is singing wholeheartedly together. It rarely happens. Sometimes it does, but in a typical Catholic parish, that's, I think, one distinction is how are people singing? Speaking about praying together, that's probably the easiest low fruit is, okay, we have a hymnal. Here it is. If I could just open my mouth and everybody else does it as well, the room changes, the church changes. Because we're praying together as one. There's a reason that angels are in choirs. Again, it's a community prayer. And so I would always urge I can always tell. Don't tell me that you can't sing. That's why you're giving everybody a break. It doesn't really matter. If everybody's singing, it doesn't matter at all. So I watch the congregation sometimes, and I'm thinking, people are just kind of there. They're waiting in a negative way, as opposed to, no, let's do it together.
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2: So here's something. You just cast a light on something that helps me understand better. I was at a gathering, I don't know, a couple weeks ago. It was for the Kentucky Derby. And this guy was like really big into the Kentucky Derby. So people dressed up and they had mint juleps and stuff like this. Okay, so there was a fellow there. And this is what a bunch of like fervent Christians, they all go to this classical Christian school where we go. And there were Catholics there as well. And this one guy who's Catholic, he converted and became Catholic. He was teasing another guy saying, well, when are you going to come into the Catholic Church? And he said this, as soon as I can find a church where there is strong congregational singing. Mm-hmm. And I'm like, I could not understand it. It didn't make sense to me. But his own tradition is one where congregational hymn singing was a really crucial part, meaningful, but deeply meaningful and central part of, for him, congregational worship. If we're going to gather and worship on the Lord's Day in a liturgical way, we ought to have very strong participation from the laity, from the assembly, and that showed up as singing. And I kind of smirked a little bit, and I'm like, well, you know, good luck staying Protestant, you know, because it's like, how many parishes do we have strong congregational singing? But I think it connects back to your point.
3: Yeah, why not? I'm a convert to singing, by the way. So I would have been one of the guys who were just looking around or just daydreaming during opening hymn, closing hymn, everything else when I was young. It never would have occurred to me. And even later, I would, you know, when I first came back to the church, but it really did measure my active participation, so to speak. Once I started to actually pray the Mass and I was content, it's just something that naturally flows from it, I think. So again, it's like taking somebody's temperature. I watch people in the opening hymn. I say, who's into it and who's not? Who's singing and who's not? Who for this, the prayer has begun, and for those, who are those who are in their own private zone, maybe with God, maybe not, but they're not with us yet.
2: All right, so this is a little confession. Don't tell anybody, okay? But
3: I'm keeping it very secret. I promise I won't.
2: Quasi-confessional here. One of the things that I enjoy singing with a full voice, the songs that for me are powerful, often they're the traditional hymns, mm-hmm. but certain, like more contemporary hymns or music, I don't even know if call it a hymn, I can struggle with it. And so I will tend to be one of those like more silent voices if the song is just like, I can't sing this. This is not me. It doesn't feel like it's reflective of me. So what do I do?
3: Well, first off, I agree with you, and I'm not a musician, but I am someone who leads worship, and I do sing at Mass. I lead the congregation on daily Mass. We sing going in and out, and I would agree with you. I usually choose hymns that were written before 1920, and that's not pure like traditionalism per se, but there's a real change in the type of music, hymns. Some of the modern hymns that I would say aren't really hymns in that way. The purpose of a hymn is, for my purpose, is that it's supposed to unite the congregation in singing. And so there are some songs that are able to do that, and others that are much more, they're too complicated. You have to be too good. I mean, you have to have maybe some accompaniment. A good hymn should be a cappella where everybody can join in, and there are only so many notes. It's not complicated notes. It's really pretty simple, so that everybody can join in. And they've stopped that from mid 20th century on.
2: That's so interesting. Yeah, and you hear a lot about that being recovered. There's a recovery of our musical tradition or our hymn singing tradition. I don't know if it's called plain chant or other, or is that slightly different than what you're talking
3: about? Plain chant is different. Plain chant can get kind of complicated as well, but or not. But I think this is where, again, the Protestant Reformation really kind of specialized in these kind of hymns. And I think positively, I think that is something that we have to thank the Protestant Reformation for, is the whole number of hymnody that they have.
2: So did you see, I'm going to recommend this book. I interviewed the author, or he wrote this book with Cardinal Sarah. It's called The Song of the Lamb, Sacred Music and the Heavenly Liturgy. Mm. And this is a fellow who, it's dense. It's a meaty book. Cardinal Sarah has, it's more than just simple reading. It's very profound. And so, it just came out. It just literally was published by Ignatius Press. It's Cardinal Sarah in conversation with Peter Carter. And so I was interviewing Peter Carter, who, you know, he's got a rich background in liturgical music, et cetera. But, it's sort of interesting point. Carrie and I love worshiping God in song together. That's a very rich part of our life of faith. But there's kind of the joke in the Curran home on Ash Wednesday. There's a certain song that when it comes on, it's almost a guarantee this song is going to be heard on Ash Wednesday. And my kids always will look at me when it's sung, because I will just sit there just like cringing. What song am I talking about?
3: Oh, I couldn't possibly guess that, but I can imagine it's the beginning of your Lenten penance.
2: Every year it's my penance. It's the song Ashes.
3: Yeah,
2: we rise again from ashes for the good we failed to do. Oh my goodness. Like, Lord, just throw the cross on me now. Let's go. So, all right. So this is good. This is my need for a novena. We need to be vigilant in prayer, because, okay, we're recording this program on the traditional feast day of Ascension Thursday, and it's the beginning of what's called the novena to the Holy Spirit. So I think a lot of folks, you know, there may be folks who have heard of this, but for folks who aren't aware, talk a bit about the word novena and how this is really the original novena.
3: Well, it's from the word nine, the Latin word for nine. And by the way, this is another reason to celebrate Ascension on Ascension. Because again, if you want to stress the novena, it's the 9 days between the Ascension and Pentecost. That's where it's coming from. And it's the waiting, the prayerful waiting that the angels tell the apostles to do before the Holy Spirit comes down in Acts 2. So it's that whole idea of preparation for the Spirit. Praying for the Spirit and for the church. I think that is woven itself into Catholic devotion deeper. There's lots of novenas, right? At this point, this idea of the power of 9 days of prayer, I forget how many different novenas there are, but there's lots. Yeah.
2: Just wait a day and there'll be another one that pops up. Yeah, like my oldest daughter, Mary Grace, she finished a novena to Catherine of Siena that ended on her feast day and immediately started one to Our Lady of Grace that ended on the traditional feast of Our Lady of Grace on the 8th of May. So you can kind of stack them. You can kind of stack novenas, right?
3: You can always be in a novena no matter where and what.
2: Well, and it's a beautiful sign of a sense of devotion, right? You think of, like, we're human beings and we need aids. We need things to help us with prayer. Like, okay, when you make a commitment to get together with guys every day during Lent, or like doing Exodus 90 or something like that, the commitment provides structure that takes away the daily choice. And if I have to every day make a choice to do something versus, no, I've made a commitment to do something, the commitment carries the daily choice along. It makes it easier to do it.
3: I agree, and I think it's a good thing. It's also, it's not always a community. Sometimes you do it privately, the novenas, just for your own spiritual benefit. So I think on the whole, it's a very positive thing. I suggest it. I think it can, sometimes it can start to clutter up. Because a novena usually requires prayers. There's a set regime of prayers that you do every day for 9 days. And sometimes they start to stack up and you can't, novena's not necessarily, but you keep on doing them. Sometimes it's hard to find quiet time in prayer because there's so many devotional prayers. So I always say, you know, there's a balance there too between the devotional prayers and the more meditation.
2: Yeah, for sure. No, that makes sense. Carrie's doing the Bible in a Year with Father Mike Schmitz. She's like, yeah, I've got to do like 7 days today because I've fallen behind, right? So kind of missing the point, but yeah, she's going to still get through the Bible. It's just, but it's not going to be 365 days of listening. It'll be more like 300 days of listening, jamming in, or maybe 150 days of listening, jamming in a whole bunch of days.
3: There's the balance there.
2: That still counts, right?
3: It's the balance there. There is still that obligation sense that's taken hold. There's also the, okay, I've lost the spontaneity piece.
2: Yeah. So novenas, have they been a part of either your own personal life or your own pastoring?
3: You know, my personal life, not too often, not never, but it's not been a big part. But I think that, especially St. Monica, one of my parishes, I have St. Monica and Sacred Heart in Bellevue. St. Monica does have a history and tradition of novenas. It could be not just the Holy Spirit, but it could be Mother's Day Novena, Father's Day Novena. I forget what's the one. Oh, of course, there's one at in November for the dead. I mean, we're often doing novenas in that parish. So it's kind of part of their identity, I think, or our identity.
2: Yeah. What about a novena to the Holy Spirit? Has that been something that's been part of your own like life or, again, as a pastor? It's something that Leo the 13th, I talked about this on Friday's program, that Leo the 13th in his encyclical on the Holy Spirit basically said every parish is required from this year forward to do a novena to the Holy Spirit in order to call for the outpouring of the Holy Spirit upon a parish. That was back in 1880 something. And I'm not sure I've ever seen, like, I'm aware of a parish that I did it in, but there's almost no parish that does that.
3: No, I never actually heard of that. Honestly, that of Leo 13th's, we're way behind.
2: Right, and it's like
3: worse than Carrie and our Bible in a Year. We haven't done the novena for a century. We're doomed. But no, I have personally on a few occasions I have done that for special occasions, but it's not been a regular practice.
2: So there's a traditional novena to the Holy Spirit. You can find it on ESPN's website. They have the traditional Cardinal Manning novena to the Holy Spirit, and he goes through the traditional sevenfold gifts of the Spirit, you know, wisdom, understanding, knowledge, etc. And they're actually quite beautiful, and it's not that long. You know, there's like a prayer that you repeat every day, and then there's a reflection on, like, there's an opening day and a closing day, and then the 7 days in the middle are the seven gifts of the Spirit. They're actually quite beautiful reflections on the gifts of the Spirit.
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2: So that's I don't know, something that's worth considering, folks, if you haven't discovered for yourself a place to do a novena to the Holy Spirit, consider utilizing the one on EWTN.com.
3: I'm going to have to go on and make use of that. The Cardinal Manning one, I would probably find that valuable.
2: So today, Father, we're diving into we're looking at Ascension Thursday all the way out to Pentecost Sunday, is these 9 days. But the day in which we're recording is actually a feast day. It's the Feast of St. Matthias. So May the 14th is the Feast of St. Matthias. And people would wonder, okay, who is St. Matthias? And it's an interesting thing that he gets assigned today as his feast day.
3: He is for those who don't know, in Acts chapter 1, he is chosen to replace Judas. There's a sense of what there needs to be 12 apostles. Think of Moses and the 12 tribes, and that whole, there's an idea of the importance of the number 12. And so there needs to be a replacement. Someone's fallen out of the ranks, and there needs to be somebody called forward. And so Peter, again, he's speaking and organizing this idea, and eventually there's two people chosen as potential people to replace Judas, and they say by lot. Somehow they allow God to use a seemingly random selection device in some way, and Matthias is the one who is chosen to replace Judas, and is numbered among the 12. He is an apostle, so in the Feast of St. Matthias, he used the preface for the apostles because he is one of them.
2: So I would, one of the things that for me, I remember reading about was like, where are the signs and indications about Peter, right? Point number three here, Acts 1:15. In those days, Peter stood up among the brethren. But the phrase in Greek is he stands up right in the middle. Like he's the central point of reference around which everybody else has gathered. And it was like a one of those scriptural indications that might not be apparent when you're just reading it in English, but there's a theological significance here about the centrality of the role of Peter.
3: And it predates Pentecost. I mean, it's Christ created. It's Christ risen, and even from Matthew 16, you are the rock. You know, there is this position that Peter has held from. I mean, this is, I have trouble thinking that even modern exegetes, et cetera, could deny that Peter is chosen by Jesus as the leader of his whole movement. And so you do have him rising in the midst, but it predates even that. It's while Christ is still alive, he is singling him out.
2: Yeah. So it's so interesting you have this reality of, it's call it almost apostolic succession that's happening here. Mm-hmm. My daughter, Annalise, did her junior thesis on the real presence of Christ in the Eucharist. And one of the questions that she was going to be facing potentially had to do with, if other churches and just sort of gatherings of Christian believers, they performed their own ritual of the remembrance of the Last Supper, and they used the words, this is my body, this is my blood, right, which is given for you. They recounted the narrative of the Last Supper, holding bread and wine. Do those become the real, true presence of Jesus Christ? And if so, and if they don't, well, why not? Are you saying that our Eucharist is less than yours? And Annalise was like, yeah. It was pretty, and this was facing a professor who's in the Reformed tradition,
3: right,
2: questioning her in public, and she has to defend it. And the defense was apostolic succession.
3: Right. Yes, the ordination and the apostolic succession and the validity of orders all comes in there. But yeah, It would be the Anglican issue as well, saying, no, they certainly believe they're doing the same thing we are, but we say, no, you're no longer close enough to Peter.
2: Yeah, and she had a quote from Augustine that was basically like, if you don't recognize the real presence of Christ in the Eucharist, you're sinning. And these folks loved to quote Augustine, and so it was pretty strong. He was taken aback by it. He was really like, you know, so you're saying that somehow and there's salvation at stake here? Are you saying that? And she says, well, I'm not saying in your specific case that salvation is at stake for you, but I am saying that the Eucharist we celebrate in the Catholic Church, and then she threw in the Orthodox. The Catholics and the Orthodox are fundamentally different because of ordination, the sacrament of holy orders.
3: Certainly, that professor had heard that before, I'm sure, but to be confronted by it.
2: You know what? I don't think he had like a facility with the argument. Like it wasn't something that he was like, let me explore how the claims you make are different than ours, and you're saying that ours is lesser, and if so, why? And I had never really pondered that, like as an outsider, like stopping and thinking, well, Catholics think that they're doing, you know, they're just being a lot more pomp and circumstance in what they're doing, but they're not doing something that's fundamentally different than what we're doing.
3: And I think that one of that comes up in pastoral situations where funerals or weddings where you talk about who can receive communion and not. You know, those Catholics are spiritually prepared to do so may come forward for communion. Those others, if you'd like to come forward for blessing, whatever. But there's a distinction made there that upsets some people, thinking, why is there this distinction being made, even not only who can consecrate, but who can receive?
2: Yeah. So what's interesting is that you have this, I love this idea of casting lots. Again, this is something that Augustine talks about and Aquinas talks about, that it's not magic, right? Like playing Bible bingo, right? That's kind of the joke. Just open the passage and do that. But there's a way in which God works with human things, right? It's not just this purely spiritual enlightenment, but that God also works through human means to figure out, to help us discern what it is he would have us do.
3: That's true. I mean, I can just imagine, I don't know if I've ever run into this, but I can imagine that Matthias is the patron saint of gamblers or something, you know. The idea that he's a lucky dude. But the idea that we're going to, even thinking about in the Old Testament, the high priest would wear this container holding some sort of dice or something that was part of, even in the Old Testament, of discerning God's will. And that God can work through these kind of means. And so, I think it's very interesting. We wouldn't think that. We think, well, maybe you all have a consensus, or a dove would come down on his head, or that you're just, you know, flipping a coin. But God's providence is shown through the events that take place.
2: So this is funny because we can tie this back to novenas. You have the famous novena to the little flower, Saint Therese. And what's the sign? You get a sign
3: flower,
2: at the end of
3: a
2: the
3: rose.
2: You get a rose on the ninth day. And that rose isn't necessarily, you know, the florist shows up at the front door, or, you know, you find one and you're putting on, you know, on your windshield wiper of your car. It might be, oh, look at the way it happened here. There was a painting, or there was a, you know, I went into some person's house and they said, hey, well, here's a rose. There's 100 different ways that a rose will show up. And it's a matter of what you're able to see into it. And I think that's a lot of, like, I know I do that. I know my kids do that. It's like, go say, look, the Lord is going to communicate to you. I'm not saying you're going to hear his voice, but be open to the ways that he might give you a little prompting or a little sign. Sometimes it comes from the inside out, but sometimes it'll come from the things that are happening around you. So ask the Lord, Lord, I want to do your will. I want to know. So give me a sign, not testing you, but as a way of saying, I'm trying to be docile, but I need to know what you're asking of me.
3: And that's true. The idea that he does work through these, as you said, these worldly events. And if we're attentive, he doesn't want to trick us. He's not trying to trick us. He's not trying to withhold us, but we do have to attend to him. And recognizing that it may not be some vision, or it might not be something hitting you on the head, but Be aware and watchful. Again, going back to that waiting, fruitful waiting, a prayerful waiting.
2: Yeah, I like your point. Sorry, did you finish?
3: No, go ahead.
2: I was immediately, that was what came to my mind, where waiting doesn't mean passivity. Waiting doesn't mean, well, the Lord's going to just reveal and take care of it, and I don't have to do anything. But neither do I rush ahead and say, I've got to figure all this out on my own. So it's a mysterious relational type of thing.
3: I didn't originate it, but I've used it in a homily. I think I might have maybe even mentioned it on this show before, but the idea of the dog at the front door. You know, he's waiting for his master to come. He's sitting there. You know how dogs just kind of wait. They're lying down. They're kind of half sleeping. But he knows that the master's going to come home sometime tonight, and he's waiting for him because he really loves his master. And he wants to go and wag his tail and jump on him. So he's attentive, even though he's at rest, but he's waiting. I mean, I think that can be a kind of attitude saying, I can't be jumping up and down at the door waiting for him all the time. But in my, again, in my ease or in my rest, I can still, my soul can be attentive, waiting for that first sound of the car to drive up and say, you know, I know the sound. I need to wait and listen to his sound.
2: So that's interesting. I think of the parable of the five foolish virgins and the five wise virgins, and they're all waiting for the bridegroom to come back. And the foolish virgins are the ones who what? They run out of oil. And my understanding is in the Gospel of Matthew, that the ones with oil is good works. Mm. And so it's the good works that you've done with your life that are going to allow you to be alert, allow you to be awake and present for the coming of the Lord and recognizing the presence of the Lord. So waiting attentively means being fruitful and doing the work of the Lord that he has for us to do. I found that very profound.
3: I think it's just that, yes, I think that's another version of the idea that most of our growth in prayer comes from what we do outside of prayer time. That as we change by our actions and words and allow the Holy Spirit to work into our lives, we become greater receptors and prayers of grace in that way. Because I think sometimes people think, if I get the right technique down, if I pray just correctly, it doesn't really matter what I do with the rest of my life, because but I'm a good prayer. And say, you know, you're separating yourself here. What you do through the virtues and through charity is going to have a much bigger impact on whether I do all the steps just right.

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2: Well, Father, it's a fascinating topic to dive into all of these things. I'm going to transition to sort of our next point about saints who really waited well. And I think of St. Philip Neri as the sort of the patron saint of being vigilant. I think that that's so very powerful. People don't realize, they've probably heard the story about St. Philip and his praying in the catacombs in the days leading up to the Feast of Pentecost, that he was 29 years old and still a layman. Most people would think about, these extraordinary things happen to him when he's already a priest, right? Mm-hmm. But he's a layman and he's vigiling. And I take great inspiration from him. I had the blessing to be able to go to the catacombs of St. Sebastian in Rome, and just very meaningfully connected to St. Philip, who is right there in the Chiesa Nuova, the new church, and one of the primary streets in the old part of Rome. And I'd go past his church on my way to school for 3 years. So great sense of devotion to St. Philip around this idea of vigiling.
3: I also had a great devotion, interest in him. I considered oratorians in various times. I think that would be a good life. It turned out not to be, it wasn't my calling, but it was attractive for me, the idea. But the idea of him, for many years, he would go to different catacombs and different churches during the night, even do vigil prayers and things like that. He would, again, just kind of, not wander sounds is the wrong word, but he would make his way through Rome, praying through the night. And then you have the globe of fire, is that idea that the Holy Spirit comes down him in this really quite remarkable way, physically even changing him. And I just think that idea of, so again, sometimes you think, nothing's happening in my prayer, it's boring, it's long, nothing's happening, I guess I should quit, as opposed to, continue to be vigilant in God and spend your time watching and waiting.
2: I think that that's St. Augustine, where he talks about what happens when we're praying and our prayers are not being answered right away. And I love what he says. He talks about it, we're called to exercise our desire when our prayer that we're praying for, a petition or an intercession for ourselves or for someone else, the prayer doesn't seem to be heard. Push in, press in, persevere, because your desire is being exercised. And when you do that, this might sound kind of odd or maybe overly technical, but the capacity to receive what the Lord is waiting to give increases. So you're increasing the container through your exercise of this persevering in prayer. And there's a way in which the Lord is waiting to give you what you're asking for. But what you're asking for is so big, you can't receive it yet. So keep exercising that desire. Keep pressing in, persevering, and the container will grow and grow and grow and grow and grow until finally it's big enough to receive what the Lord has always been ready, willing, and waiting to give you. I find that personally compelling, even though it seems, again, rather, almost engineered.
3: I think you use the image of the bag. How you stretch a bag, and the more you pull on it, it loosens up, and it does get bigger. And your prayer is simply that. The prayer of desire is simply you're pulling on the bag, tugging on it, trying to stretch it in various ways so it can fit. I don't think it's too much, again, technical things. I think that from my perspective, if I was going to critique it, which I won't, because I think actually it's true, but it was you're just trying to put a good face on something that's not happening. That's the danger, is to say, okay, nothing's happening here, so I'm doing something wrong, or God's not here, or God's not listening, or something like that, as opposed to saying, not yet. He's there, he wants to give, but just not yet. So keep on stretching the bag.
2: So what I've found, let's call it existentially, is that the act of petitioning in this persevering, vigilant way involves, again, I'm going to just speak about this in a way that's rather like physical concrete, but it's kind of like opening your heart and pouring yourself out. So now your heart is emptied out in prayer. And that's the kind of desperate groaning in prayer where you're just emptying out and you've got nothing left. Well, now guess what? Your heart is empty and the Lord comes and he is present. You sense the infilling of the presence of the Lord where you know he is with you. And you don't have your actual prayer answered. You're not seeing the fulfillment of the request, but you are experiencing in a way that's more than just like sensible. There's a deep knowing he is with me. And as long as I know that he is with me, I'm okay. I'm okay. That's enough. Even if the answer hasn't yet come, I still have the thorn in the flesh. And I continue to beg, but he is with me, and that's enough.
3: And that's always the answer to our prayers, is his presence. We think of it in particular forms, but I think it's satisfying because that's whatever our prayer was, what we were asking for, whether we knew it or not, was his presence for us.
2: Von Balthasar has this powerful quote where he talks about the Lord has these graces available, and we don't access them because we give up too quickly. And there are these graces that we win for our own lives or for others because we persevered in our intercession. And I think that that's a great challenge for us today, right? So here we are, brothers and sisters, if like there's big changes that you want to see in your life. I know it's simple to say one and done. I asked the Lord, he didn't do anything. Okay, I'm done asking. Versus, no, I'm not going to stop until you answer. Sort of like the importunate widow and the unjust judge. I'm going to keep, or the neighbor who comes at night, right? These parables. I'm going to keep on knocking, and I'm just not going to stop until you answer.
3: I think we set ourselves up for failure in that just in our own society. Again, the technological piece where we're used to instant answers. The idea of persevering with no stimuli is something very foreign to us. I think we're not a good waiting generation. And so and that's always been the human condition, but I think we've just underlined it even more today. I think it's even harder for us to make sense of that.
2: Well, I think about like, again, if I have to stay on my knees and continue to cry out to God, do you know how cleansing that is? It talk about cleansing the vision of what life is and who's important and what's important and ultimately what matters and what is this all about? Like if I just got a quick answer to a prayer, like it's the lottery ticket prayer, get answered, right? That's like, is that really the blessing versus the blessing of having to stay in that position of crying out to God? I mean, it is so cleansing.
3: God gives us what we need when we need it. And sometimes that's the quick answer and sometimes it's not at all. But again, to persevere in it and just be grateful for what happens.
2: Yeah. So Father, do you have any, by the way, St. Philip Neri, he was the one who established the 40 hours devotion, where you pray for 40 hours in a row in front of the Blessed Sacrament, the exposition of the Blessed Sacrament, you know, Friday night through Sunday. He was the one who started that. So you talk about someone who knew the power of vigiling, and he raised a pretty high bar there. I'm not even sure I can find a parish that even does it anymore.
3: You know, this is another, I would say, old devotion that used to be very prominent, but it never happens. This one, it's interesting, maybe to bring it back, because I should say something. Some of my priest friends back in the Midwest have done this. In Indiana, I have some priest friends, and it does 40 hours does happen there sometimes. In some ways, it was a great bringer together of priests, at least theoretically, because you have different confessors, you have different preachers over the 40 hours, and parish would put on 40-hour devotion. I think sort of penance services have taken that place a little bit in terms of priests having dinner together and working together and coming together for ministry. But the 40 hours has kind of disappeared. And I even forgot that St. Philip Neri was the one who started that. That wasn't on my list.
2: Well, Father, we have about a minute left. Do you have any recommendations for folks for the remainder of this week? It's like that now they're definitely cut off. The Lord says you missed the first few days of the 9 days, so now you're missing out, right? Is that the way that works? Or do you have any recommendations for folks in the 6 days that remains between now and Pentecost?
3: I was thinking that in terms like Lent, where sometimes people, I've blown the first 3 weeks of Lent. On Ash Wednesday, I gave up something, and on you know, the next day I fell, and why bother now because it's only 3 weeks left to Easter. I say, God doesn't count that way. You know, don't be too strict with him that way. I say, start over, just begin. It's always good to begin again. Try the novena from here on out. And don't even go back and say, I have to catch up. I say, no, start now, because that's now.
2: Yeah, amen, amen. Make an hour of adoration.
4: And that's a very powerful one, adoration. Remember now, St. Philip Neri, he promoted this as a very powerful means of expressing to the Lord the concept of vigiling. Vigiling is, again, being present to in an alert way, being focused on, not giving up with the attentive, expectant waiting. These attitudes we can foster. It's not too late to foster those. And if we do that now in a way that is focused, in a way that is persevering during these days of novena, it can create that attitude. It can create that sense of vigilance in the course of the totality of our lives of faith. And so, please, brothers and sisters, do not give up. Don't get discouraged if you have not taken advantage of Ascension Thursday up until today. Maybe at Mass yesterday, you heard, you know, a vigorous, rigorous presentation of the gift of the Ascension and heard a call to pray and wait with the Lord. It's not just waiting around, hoping that God doesn't forget us and that he eventually comes around to do something to give us little breadcrumbs. No, it's the promise of the Father. It's the fire of God. It is the person of God, the Holy Spirit, who is our advocate, who's coming. And so please, during these days, do not fall short. Make the decision. Make it to an adoration chapel. If you're in the Treasure Valley area, there are plenty of opportunities at parishes to go to adoration. 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
8: 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Amen.
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1: 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So how does discipline last a lifetime? 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
2: You don't discipline now, the world will later. Mm-hmm. It's that simple. So if you do it now, they don't have to be disciplined by the world. The world doesn't love them. Mm-hmm. World can hurt them pretty bad. The world's inconsistent and erratic. This is not a farm in 1880 anymore, Doug. Mm-hmm. In those

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6: May is the month dedicated to the Blessed Mother. 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
11: I recently met someone who said she had a sin that she just didn't know how to confess. "Just sit down in confession and say it," I told her. "And if that's hard, write it down and hand it to the priest. He'll take it from there." As I gave that simple advice, it struck me that one of the things we're most criticized for is that our prayer can become too ritualistic as Catholics. Yet ritual is one of the greatest things about Catholicism. We can just show up and go through the motions, and God does the rest. And even if your heart is weak and your mind is distracted, God knows how to do His part. Need spiritual food? Get to Mass and God will feed you. Mourning a death? Go to a funeral and God will walk you through your grief. Carrying guilt around? Go to confession, speak your sin, and leave a new person. That takes some of the pressure off, doesn't it? This is Chris Stefanik from RealLifeCatholic.com on EWTN Radio.
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13: Head to the mountaintop hermitage in the town of Greccio and you'll feel as if you've been transported to Bethlehem. And that's exactly what St. Francis had in mind. Greccio was a location chosen by St. Francis as a site to establish the first nativity scene. In 1224, having been to the Holy Land, Francis understood that most believers in his day and age would never have that same opportunity. So he decided to bring Bethlehem to them by recreating the birthplace of Jesus in the region of Lazio, just 90 minutes north of Rome. With the help of residents, he gathered live animals, plenty of torches, and soon they recreated a live manger scene, the tradition of the nativity scene that soon caught on in Italy, Europe, and around the world.
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14: Boy, we sure do get a lot of correspondence about Deacon Harold Burke Sivers and his program, Beacon of Truth, which you can hear today at 4 p.m. Eastern. The Dynamic Deacon will be speaking about the second coming of Jesus, plus Psalm 68, verses 2 through 7.
15: In saying the Rosary, Mary invites us to join her on a journey through the life of Jesus. In it, the Holy Spirit asks us to imitate the faith and love of the Mother of our Savior. Because we say the rosary with our body and our spirit, it should touch us at every level of our being. It is no monotonous ritual, but a deeply contemplative Christian prayer.

0: In the name of the Father, and of the Son, and of the Holy Spirit. I believe in God, the Father Almighty, creator of heaven and earth, and in Jesus Christ, his only Son, our Lord, who was conceived by the Holy Spirit, born of the Virgin Mary, suffered under Pontius Pilate, was crucified, died, and was buried. He descended into hell. The third day he rose again from the dead. He ascended into heaven and sits at the right hand of God, the Father Almighty, from whence he shall come to judge the living and the dead.
1: I believe in the Holy Spirit, the Holy Catholic Church, the communion of saints, the forgiveness of sins, the resurrection of the body, and life everlasting. Amen.
0: Our Father, who art in heaven, hallowed be thy name. Thy kingdom come, thy will be done on earth as it is in heaven.
1: Give us this day our daily bread, and forgive us our trespasses, as we forgive those who trespass against us. And lead us not into temptation, but deliver us from evil.
0: Hail Mary, full of grace, the Lord is with thee. Blessed art thou among women, and blessed is the fruit of thy womb, Jesus.
1: Holy Mary, Mother of God, pray for us sinners, now and at the hour of our death. Amen.
0: Hail Mary, full of grace, the Lord is with thee. Blessed art thou among women, and blessed is the fruit of thy womb, Jesus.
1: Holy Mary, Mother of God, pray for us sinners, now and at the hour of our death. Amen.
0: Hail Mary, full of grace, the Lord is with thee. Blessed art thou among women, and blessed is the fruit of thy womb, Jesus.
1: Holy Mary, Mother of God, pray for us sinners, now and at the hour of our death. Amen.
0: Glory be to the Father, and to the Son, and to the Holy Spirit.
1: As it was in the beginning, is now, and ever shall be, world without end. Amen.
0: The first joyful mystery, the Annunciation. Because of the foreseen merits of Jesus, God the Father kept Mary free from all stain of original sin. I am the Immaculate Conception, she told Bernadette at Lourdes. It was to this sinless virgin that the angel Gabriel came and asked her to become the mother of the Son of God. In faith, Mary replied, I am the handmaid of the Lord. Be it done unto me according to your word. At that moment, the Holy Spirit overshadowed her, and Jesus was conceived in Mary's womb. Our Father, who art in heaven, hallowed be thy name. Thy kingdom come, thy will be done on earth as it is in heaven.
1: Give us this day our daily bread, and forgive us our trespasses, as we forgive those who trespass against us. And lead us not into temptation, but deliver us from evil.
0: Hail Mary, full of grace, the Lord is with thee. Blessed art thou among women, and blessed is the fruit of thy womb, Jesus.
1: Holy Mary, Mother of God, pray for us sinners, now and at the hour of our death. Amen.
0: Hail Mary, full of grace, the Lord is with thee. Blessed art thou among women, and blessed is the fruit of thy womb, Jesus.
1: Holy Mary, Mother of God, pray for us sinners, now and at the hour of our death. Amen.
0: Hail Mary, full of grace, the Lord is with thee. Blessed art thou among women, and blessed is the fruit of thy womb, Jesus.
1: Holy Mary, Mother of God, pray for us sinners, now and at the hour of our death. Amen.
0: Hail Mary, full of grace, the Lord is with thee. Blessed art thou among women, and blessed is the fruit of thy womb, Jesus.
1: Holy Mary, Mother of God, pray for us sinners, now and at the hour of our death. Amen.
0: Hail Mary, full of grace, the Lord is with thee. Blessed art thou among women, and blessed is the fruit of thy womb, Jesus.
1: Holy Mary, Mother of God, pray for us sinners, now and at the hour of our death. Amen.
0: Hail Mary, full of grace, the Lord is with thee. Blessed art thou among women, and blessed is the fruit of thy womb, Jesus.
1: Holy Mary.

0: Mary, full of grace, the Lord is with thee. Blessed art thou among women, and blessed is the fruit of thy womb, Jesus.
1: Holy Mary, Mother of God, pray for us sinners, now and at the hour of our death. Amen.
0: Hail Mary, full of grace, the Lord is with thee. Blessed art thou among women, and blessed is the fruit of thy womb, Jesus.
1: Holy Mary, Mother of God, pray for us sinners, now and at the hour of our death. Amen.
0: Hail Mary, full of grace, the Lord is with thee. Blessed art thou among women, and blessed is the fruit of thy womb, Jesus.
1: Holy Mary, Mother of God, pray for us sinners, now and at the hour of our death. Amen.
0: Glory be to the Father, and to the Son, and to the Holy Spirit.
1: As it was in the beginning, is now, and ever shall be, world without end. Amen.
0: O my Jesus, forgive us our sins, save us from the fires of hell, and lead all souls to heaven, especially those most in need of your mercy. The second joyful mystery, the Visitation. Elizabeth is overjoyed with Mary's visit. She feels blessed by the presence of Jesus in Mary's womb, and she is filled with the Holy Spirit. Blessed are you among women, and blessed is the fruit of your womb, she cries. Mary replies, My soul magnifies the Lord, and my spirit rejoices in God my Savior. May we always be willing to proclaim Mary blessed, because Jesus is the fruit of her womb. Our Father who art in heaven, hallowed be thy name. Thy kingdom come, thy will be done on earth as it is in heaven.
1: Give us this day our daily bread, and forgive us our trespasses, as we forgive those who trespass against us. And lead us not into temptation, but deliver us from evil.
0: Hail Mary, full of grace, the Lord is with thee. Blessed art thou among women, and blessed is the fruit of thy womb, Jesus.
1: Holy Mary, Mother of God, pray for us sinners, now and at the hour of our death. Amen.
0: Hail Mary, full of grace, the Lord is with thee. Blessed art thou among women, and blessed is the fruit of thy womb, Jesus.
1: Holy Mary, Mother of God, pray for us sinners, now and at the hour of our death. Amen.
0: Hail Mary, full of grace, the Lord is with thee. Blessed art thou among women, and blessed is the fruit of thy womb, Jesus.
1: Holy Mary, Mother of God, pray for us sinners, now and at the hour of our death. Amen.
0: Hail Mary, full of grace, the Lord is with thee. Blessed art thou among women, and blessed is the fruit of thy womb, Jesus.
1: Holy Mary, Mother of God, pray for us sinners, now and at the hour of our death. Amen.
0: Hail Mary, full of grace, the Lord is with thee. Blessed art thou among women, and blessed is the fruit of thy womb, Jesus.
1: Holy Mary, Mother of God, pray for us sinners, now and at the hour of our death. Amen.
0: Hail Mary, full of grace, the Lord is with thee. Blessed art thou among women, and blessed is the fruit of thy womb, Jesus.
1: Holy Mary, Mother of God, pray for us sinners, now and at the hour of our death. Amen.
0: Hail Mary, full of grace, the Lord is with thee. Blessed art thou among women, and blessed is the fruit of thy womb, Jesus.
1: Holy Mary, Mother of God, pray for us sinners, now and at the hour of our death. Amen.
0: Hail Mary, full of grace, the Lord is with thee. Blessed art thou among women, and blessed is the fruit of thy womb, Jesus.
1: Holy Mary, Mother of God, pray for us sinners, now and at the hour of our death. Amen.
0: Hail Mary, full of grace, the Lord is with thee. Blessed art thou among women, and blessed is the fruit of thy womb, Jesus.
1: Holy Mary, Mother of God, pray for us sinners, now and at the hour of our death. Amen.
0: Hail Mary, full of grace, the Lord is with thee. Blessed art thou among women, and blessed is the fruit of thy womb, Jesus.
1: Holy Mary, Mother of God, pray for us sinners, now and at the hour of our death. Amen.
0: Glory be to the Father, and to the Son, and to the Holy Spirit.
1: As it was in the beginning, is now, and ever shall be, world without end. Amen.
0: O my Jesus, forgive us our sins, save us from the fires of hell, and lead all souls to heaven, especially those most in need of your mercy. The third joyful mystery, the birth of Jesus. Jesus was born among the poor to teach us that true riches are to be found in him. We pray that God will protect us from the worship of material things and give us a love for poor people everywhere. Our Father who art in heaven, hallowed be thy name. Thy kingdom come, thy will be done on earth as it is in heaven.
1: Give us this day our daily bread, and forgive us our trespasses, as we forgive those who trespass against us. And lead us not into temptation, but deliver us from evil.
0: Hail Mary, full of grace, the Lord is with thee. Blessed art thou among women, and blessed is the fruit of thy womb, Jesus.
1: Holy Mary, Mother of God, pray for us sinners, now and at the hour of our death. Amen.
0: Hail Mary, full of grace, the Lord is with thee. Blessed art thou among women, and blessed is the fruit of thy womb, Jesus.
1: Holy Mary, Mother of God, pray for us sinners, now and at the hour of our death. Amen.
0: Hail Mary, full of grace, the Lord is with thee. Blessed art thou among women, and blessed is the fruit of thy womb, Jesus.
1: Holy Mary, Mother of God, pray for us sinners, now and at the hour of our death. Amen.
0: Hail Mary, full of grace, the Lord is with thee. Blessed art thou among women, and blessed is the fruit of thy womb, Jesus.
1: Holy Mary, Mother of God, pray for us sinners, now and at the hour of our death. Amen.
0: Hail Mary, full of grace, the Lord is with thee. Blessed art thou among women, and blessed is the fruit of thy womb, Jesus.
1: Holy Mary, Mother of God, pray for us sinners, now and at the hour of our death. Amen.
0: Hail Mary, full of grace, the Lord is with thee. Blessed art thou among women, and blessed is the fruit of thy womb, Jesus.
1: Holy Mary, Mother of God, pray for us sinners, now and at the hour of our death. Amen.
0: Hail Mary, full of grace, the Lord is with thee. Blessed art thou among women, and blessed is the fruit of thy womb, Jesus.
1: Holy Mary, Mother of God, pray for us sinners, now and at the hour of our death. Amen.
0: Hail Mary, full of grace, the Lord is with thee. Blessed art thou among women, and blessed is the fruit of thy womb, Jesus.
1: Holy Mary, Mother of God, pray for us sinners, now and at the hour of our death. Amen.
0: Hail Mary, full of grace, the Lord is with thee. Blessed art thou among women, and blessed is the fruit of thy womb, Jesus.
1: Holy Mary, Mother of God, pray for us sinners, now and at the hour of our death. Amen.
0: Hail Mary, full of grace, the Lord is with thee. Blessed art thou among women, and blessed is the fruit of thy womb, Jesus.
1: Holy Mary, Mother of God, pray for us sinners, now and at the hour of our death. Amen.
0: Glory be to the Father, and to the Son, and to the Holy Spirit.
1: As it was in the beginning, is now, and ever shall be, world without end. Amen.
0: O my Jesus, forgive us our sins, save us from the fires of hell, and lead all souls to heaven, especially those most in need of your mercy. The fourth joyful mystery, the presentation of Jesus in the temple. When Mary and Joseph came to present Jesus to the Father in the temple, Simeon the prophet told her, "This child is destined for the falling and the rising of many in Israel." To Mary herself he said, "And a sword will pierce your own soul too." We pray for the courage to stand with Christ, no matter what it may cost us. Our Father, who art in heaven, hallowed be thy name. Thy kingdom come, thy will be done on earth as it is in heaven.
1: Give us this day our daily bread, and forgive us our trespasses, as we forgive those who trespass against us. And lead us not into temptation, but deliver us from evil.
0: Hail Mary, full of grace, the Lord is with thee. Blessed art thou among women, and blessed is the fruit of thy womb, Jesus.
1: Holy Mary, Mother of God, pray for us sinners, now and at the hour of our death. Amen.
0: Hail Mary, full of grace, the Lord is with thee. Blessed art thou among women, and blessed is the fruit of thy womb, Jesus.
1: Holy Mary, Mother of God, pray for us sinners, now and at the hour of our death. Amen.
0: Hail Mary, full of grace, the Lord is with thee. Blessed art thou among women, and blessed is the fruit of thy womb, Jesus.

0: thou among women, and blessed is the fruit of thy womb, Jesus.
1: Holy Mary, Mother of God, pray for us sinners, now and at the hour of our death. Amen.
0: Hail Mary, full of grace, the Lord is with thee. Blessed art thou among women, and blessed

0: Blessed art thou among women, and blessed is the fruit of thy womb, Jesus.
1: Holy Mary, Mother of God, pray for us sinners, now and at the hour of our death. Amen.
0: Hail Mary, full of grace, the Lord is with thee. Blessed art thou among women, and blessed is the fruit of thy womb, Jesus.
1: Holy Mary, Mother of God, pray for us sinners, now and at the hour of our death. Amen.
0: Glory be to the Father, and to the Son, and to the Holy Spirit.
1: As it was in the beginning, is now, and ever shall be, world without end. Amen.
0: O my Jesus, forgive us our sins, save us from the fires of hell, and lead all souls to heaven, especially those most in need of your mercy. The fifth joyful mystery, the finding of Jesus in the temple. After the loss of Jesus, Mary and Joseph found him in the temple. Jesus' explanation, "Did you not know that I must be in my Father's house?" was one they found hard to understand. With faith like Mary's, let us ponder in our hearts the many events of our lives that we find difficult to understand. Our Father, who art in heaven, hallowed be thy name. Thy kingdom come, thy will be done on earth as it is in heaven.
1: Give us this day our daily bread, and forgive us our trespasses, as we forgive those who trespass against us. And lead us not into temptation, but deliver us from evil.
0: Hail Mary, full of grace, the Lord is with thee. Blessed art thou among women, and blessed is the fruit of thy womb, Jesus.
1: Holy Mary, Mother of God, pray for us sinners, now and at the hour of our death. Amen.
0: Hail Mary, full of grace, the Lord is with thee. Blessed art thou among women, and blessed is the fruit of thy womb, Jesus.
1: Holy Mary, Mother of God, pray for us sinners, now and at the hour of our death. Amen.
0: Hail Mary, full of grace, the Lord is with thee. Blessed art thou among women, and blessed is the fruit of thy womb, Jesus.
1: Holy Mary, Mother of God, pray for us sinners, now and at the hour of our death. Amen.
0: Hail Mary, full of grace, the Lord is with thee. Blessed art thou among women, and blessed is the fruit of thy womb, Jesus.
1: Holy Mary, Mother of God, pray for us sinners, now and at the hour of our death. Amen.
0: Hail Mary, full of grace, the Lord is with thee. Blessed art thou among women, and blessed is the fruit of thy womb, Jesus.
1: Holy Mary, Mother of God, pray for us sinners, now and at the hour of our death. Amen.
0: Hail Mary, full of grace, the Lord is with thee. Blessed art thou among women, and blessed is the fruit of thy womb, Jesus.
1: Holy Mary, Mother of God, pray for us sinners, now and at the hour of our death. Amen.
0: Hail Mary, full of grace, the Lord is with thee. Blessed art thou among women, and blessed is the fruit of thy womb, Jesus.
1: Holy Mary, Mother of God, pray for us sinners, now and at the hour of our death. Amen.
0: Hail Mary, full of grace, the Lord is with thee. Blessed art thou among women, and blessed is the fruit of thy womb, Jesus.
1: Holy Mary, Mother of God, pray for us sinners, now and at the hour of our death. Amen.
0: Hail Mary, full of grace, the Lord is with thee. Blessed art thou among women, and blessed is the fruit of thy womb, Jesus.
1: Holy Mary, Mother of God, pray for us sinners, now and at the hour of our death. Amen.
0: Hail Mary, full of grace, the Lord is with thee. Blessed art thou among women, and blessed is the fruit of thy womb, Jesus.
1: Holy Mary, Mother of God, pray for us sinners, now and at the hour of our death. Amen.
0: Glory be to the Father, and to the Son, and to the Holy Spirit.
1: As it was in the beginning, is now, and ever shall be, world without end. Amen.
0: O my Jesus, forgive us our sins, save us from the fires of hell, and lead all souls to heaven, especially those most in need of your mercy. Hail, Holy Queen, Mother of Mercy, hail our life, our sweetness, and our hope. To thee do we cry, poor banished children of Eve. 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

0: turn then, most gracious advocate, thine eyes of mercy towards us. 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O clement, O loving, O sweet Virgin Mary. Pray for us, O Holy Mother of God,
1: that we may be made worthy of the promises of Christ.
0: Let us pray. O God, whose only begotten Son, by his life, death, and resurrection, has purchased for us the rewards of eternal life, grant, we beseech thee, that meditating on these mysteries in the most holy rosary of the Blessed Virgin Mary, we may imitate what they contain and obtain what they promise, through the same Christ our Lord.

0: The Chaplet of Divine Mercy.
1: In the name of the Father, and of the Son, and of the Holy Spirit. Amen.
2: You expired, Jesus, but the source of life gushed forth for souls, and the ocean of mercy opened up for the whole world. O fount of life, unfathomable divine mercy, envelop the whole world and empty yourself out upon us.
0: O blood and water, which gush forth from the heart of Jesus as a fountain of mercy for us, I trust in you. O blood and water, which gush forth from the heart of Jesus as a fountain of mercy for us, I trust in you. O blood and water, which gush forth from the heart of Jesus as a fountain of mercy for us, I trust in you.
2: Our Father, who art in heaven, hallowed be thy name. Thy kingdom come. Thy will be done on earth as it is in heaven.
0: Give us this day our daily bread, and forgive us our trespasses, as we forgive those who trespass against us. And lead us not into temptation, but deliver us from evil. Amen.
2: Hail Mary, full of grace, the Lord is with you. Blessed are you among women, and blessed is the fruit of your womb, Jesus.
0: Holy Mary, Mother of God, pray for us sinners now and at the hour of our death. Amen.
2: I believe in God, the Father Almighty, creator of heaven and earth, and in Jesus Christ, his only Son, our Lord, who was conceived by the Holy Spirit, born of the Virgin Mary, suffered under Pontius Pilate, was crucified, died, and was buried. He descended into hell. On the third day, he rose again from the dead. He ascended into heaven and is seated at the right hand of God, the Father Almighty. From there, he will come to judge the living and the dead.
0: I believe in the Holy Spirit, the Holy Catholic Church, the communion of saints, the forgiveness of sins, the resurrection of the body, and life everlasting. Amen.
2: Eternal Father, I offer you the body and blood, soul and divinity of your dearly beloved Son, our Lord Jesus Christ, in atonement for our sins and those of the whole world. For the sake of his sorrowful passion,
0: have mercy on us and on the whole world.
2: For the sake of his sorrowful passion,
0: have mercy on us and on the whole world.
2: For the sake of his sorrowful passion,
0: have mercy on us and on the whole world.
2: For the sake of his sorrowful passion,
0: have mercy on us and on the whole world.
2: For the sake of his sorrowful passion,
0: have mercy on us and on the whole world.
2: For the sake of his sorrowful passion,
0: have mercy on us and on the whole world.
2: For the sake of his sorrowful passion,
0: have mercy on us and on the whole world.
2: For the sake of his sorrowful passion,
0: have mercy on us and on the whole world.
2: For the sake of his sorrowful passion,
0: have mercy on us and on the whole world.
2: For the sake of his sorrowful passion,
0: have mercy on us and on the whole world.
2: Eternal Father, I offer you the body and blood, soul and divinity of your dearly beloved Son, our Lord Jesus Christ, in atonement for our sins and those of the whole world. For the sake of his sorrowful passion,
0: have mercy on us and on the whole world.
2: For the sake of his sorrowful passion,
0: have mercy on us and on the whole world.
2: For the sake of his sorrowful passion,
0: have mercy on us and on the whole world.
2: For the sake of his sorrowful passion,
0: have mercy on us and on the whole world.
2: For the sake of his sorrowful passion,
0: have mercy on us and on the whole world.
2: For the sake of his sorrowful passion,
0: have mercy on us and on the whole world.
2: For the sake of his sorrowful passion,
0: have mercy on us and on the whole world.
2: For the sake of his sorrowful passion,
0: have mercy on us and on the whole world.
2: For the sake of his sorrowful passion,
0: have mercy on us and on the whole world.
2: For the sake of his sorrowful passion,
0: have mercy on us and on the whole world.
2: Eternal Father, I offer you the body and blood, soul and divinity of your dearly beloved Son, our Lord Jesus Christ, in atonement for our sins and those of the whole world. For the sake of his sorrowful passion,
0: have mercy on us and on the whole world.
2: For the sake of his sorrowful passion,
0: have mercy on us and on the whole world.
2: For the sake of his sorrowful passion,
0: have mercy on us and on the whole world.
2: For the sake of his sorrowful passion,
0: have mercy on us and on the whole world.
2: For the sake of his sorrowful passion,
0: have mercy on us and on the whole world.
2: For the sake of his sorrowful passion,
0: have mercy on us and on the whole world.
2: For the sake of his sorrowful passion,
0: have mercy on us and on the whole world.
2: For the sake of his sorrowful passion,
0: have mercy on us and on the whole world.
2: For the sake of his sorrowful passion,
0: have mercy on us and on the whole world.
2: For the sake of his sorrowful passion,
0: have mercy on us and on the whole world.
2: Eternal Father, I offer you the body and blood, soul, and divinity of your dearly beloved Son, our Lord Jesus Christ, in atonement for our sins and those of the whole world. For the sake of his sorrowful passion,
0: have mercy on us and on the whole world.
2: For the sake of his sorrowful passion,
0: have mercy on us and on the whole world.
2: For the sake of his sorrowful passion,
0: have mercy on us and on the whole world.
2: For the sake of his sorrowful passion,
0: have mercy on us and on the whole world.
2: For the sake of his sorrowful passion,
0: have mercy on us and on the whole world.
2: For the sake of his sorrowful passion,
0: have mercy on us and on the whole world.
2: For the sake of his sorrowful passion,
0: have mercy on us and on the whole world.
2: For the sake of his sorrowful passion,
0: have mercy on us and on the whole world.
2: For the sake of his sorrowful passion,
0: have mercy on us and on the whole world.
2: For the sake of his sorrowful passion,
0: have mercy on us and on the whole world.
2: Eternal Father, I offer you the body and blood, soul and divinity of your dearly beloved Son, our Lord Jesus Christ, in atonement for our sins and those of the whole world. For the sake of his sorrowful passion,
0: have mercy on us and on the whole world.
2: For the sake of his sorrowful passion,
0: have mercy on us and on the whole world.
2: For the sake of his sorrowful passion,
0: have mercy on us and on the whole world.
2: For the sake of his sorrowful passion,
0: have mercy on us and on the whole world.
2: For the sake of his sorrowful passion,
0: have mercy on us and on the whole world.
2: For the sake of his sorrowful passion,
0: have mercy on us and on the whole world.
2: For the sake of his sorrowful passion,
0: have mercy on us and on the whole world.
2: For the sake of his sorrowful passion,
0: have mercy on us and on the whole world.
2: For the sake of his sorrowful passion,
0: have mercy on us and on the whole world.
2: For the sake of his sorrowful passion,
0: have mercy on us and on the whole world. Holy God,
2: holy mighty one,
0: holy immortal one, have mercy on us and on the whole world. Holy God,
2: holy mighty one,
0: holy immortal one, have mercy on us and on the whole world. Holy God,
2: holy mighty one,
0: holy immortal one, have mercy on us and on the whole world.
2: Eternal God, in whom mercy is endless and the treasury of compassion inexhaustible, look kindly upon us and increase your mercy in us, that in difficult moments we might not despair nor become despondent, but with great confidence submit ourselves to your holy will, which is love and mercy itself.
1: In the name of the Father, and of the Son, and of the Holy Spirit. Amen.
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4: Your songs, please.
5: Yeah. Is she still back to wearing those costumes and stuff again? Or?
4: Oh, sure. Yeah.
5: Oh, that's too bad. You know, I didn't really...
4: Come on now.
5: Well, no, I really didn't think much of her before. And then I saw, I think someone, I was watching something with my wife. I don't watch television, but every once in a while, if my wife is watching something, I'll just join her just so we can be together a little bit. And it was, I forget how many years ago this was. I think it was the Grammys.
4: Mm-hmm.
5: And she came out with that incredible dress.
4: Yeah.
5: Without any of the costumes, anything. And she sang like Tony Bennett songs. So I was like, what? I mean, yeah. My jaw hit the ground. First of all, she's incredibly beautiful woman,
4: yeah,
5: without all the makeup and all this stuff. Because that, to me, that just like, that doesn't speak to me, you know. And then she can sing. I was like, whoa. I mean, I really listened to her for the first time. I was like, wow, she is super talented. But I figured how long this is going to last. But it lasted for a while. In fact, yeah, I think she did a duet with Tony Bennett, God rest his soul. I know he's deceased now.
4: Mm-hmm.
5: But I really got an appreciation for her. And she's Catholic, although, I mean, she has issues
4: with
5: some of the teachings kind of a thing. But, you know, and so I just wonder how long that was going to last before she went back to the shtick, you know, stuff.
4: And I think a good quality artist with true talent at some point eventually meshes into different demographics because they've been around long enough that they just want to express themselves in different ways. You know, you've seen it with Bruce Springsteen, with Madonna, with Cher. I mean, it's just, there's tons of artists that have reinvented themselves or dabbled in something. It's like, I want to go do this for a while. Linda Ronstadt, another one. Once she enveloped her heritage, she got away from the pop and, you know, singer-songwriter stuff and, you know, was all in Spanish. And I was like, okay, cool. Like, it's not what speaks to me, but, I mean, she had a whole other audience waiting for that. So, I, you know, express yourself the way that you feel is a part of your art. And there'll be a fan base, you know, and may not be for everyone, but it's for someone.
5: Yeah, I mean, I'm all for the music and even, you know, entertainment and costume changes and things like that. You know, I've been to concerts where they've done that. But, you know, more of the over the top. I mean, to me, it doesn't add anything to what you're doing. Like her wearing all those the controversial meat costumes or Madonna being crucified, like, you know, pretending she's being. What is that? That is just, to me. That to me is a sign of weakness in their in their character. Mm-hmm. I mean, it doesn't add anything to their music. I'm there to listen to music and be entertained. I don't mind being entertained, costumes, dancing. Mm-hmm. That's awesome. But why throw in that other stuff?
4: Yeah.
5: You know, I mean, I think you're just trying to be relevant. You're trying to make yourself important. You're trying to make yourself controversial. Look what I'm doing that no one else is doing. You know, let that speak through the music and let it speak through creativity and art, not trying to raise controversy for the sake of controversy.
4: Yeah, I mean,
5: to me that takes away from it.
4: And I think there are those moments of like, I'm just going to be shocking and grab their attention with and then they'll like my music. Maybe, maybe not. It might take away from the song. We miss out because you were busy being controversial. So, yeah, I mean, I don't get into all that. Like, a musician is a musician. I think I even saw a quote this week in Billy Bob Thornton. He's like, he goes, I don't know anything about politics. I'm a musician and an actor. You want to talk about music and movies, I'll be happy to talk about those all day. But because I'm not in a suit and making the laws, why would you ask my opinion of how they're being made? And I appreciate that because if there's something to say, he'll say it in his art. And then it's left loosely for interpretation, right?
5: Yeah, exactly. Exactly. I love that. I'm Deacon Harold Burke-Sivers, listening to Beacon of Truth. And today we're talking about the second coming of Jesus. We just celebrated the ascension. And remember, the angels said to the apostles, what are you guys looking at? You know that Jesus who you've seen taken up will come back again in the same way that you see him going up to heaven. He's going to come back the same way. So we're talking about the second coming. And some people think, well, the end of the world, like when that's going to be, all this stuff going on. No. We don't know the day or the hour. Scripture is very clear. But what we need to prepare for is the end of our world when Jesus comes again in our lives when we die. Mm. Will we be ready to meet Jesus? That's the question we're asking today. We'd love to hear from you. Give us a call, 833-288-EWTN. That's 833-288-3986.
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5: 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Boy, we're Texas heavy today. And that's where I am right now in Rowena, Texas, listening on Guadalupe Radio. Welcome, Ellie, to Beacon of Truth.
6: Hey, how's it going?
5: I'm doing well. Great to hear from you.
6: Thank you. And I think it was awesome how the Lord led me here. I really like how you said, like, to prepare for the end times, not as, like, in the end for the whole entire world, but, like, for the world that we are living with Christ. And I think that's one thing that I have to remember is, like, not to worry, like you said, about the things around, but also to make sure that as I'm walking in this light or as I'm walking with Jesus, knowing that my salvation is already secure, I have the light of the of Christ with me, so I can be on that hilltop, not hidden. I can shine that light on others through His word, through prayer, through, you know, leading and discipling others through in His name. You know, at the same time, though, like you said, there are things to be worried about and not to focus on it. And I think that's where I really like the implementation of, like, putting my faith first rather over having my feelings. Because feelings can be wicked and deceitful, but with Jesus, you know, He really does provide all the answers we need, not just in Scripture, but in prayer time, when we fast and when we praise His name. Like, so many times He just speaks to us, not just through us, within us, but through others. And I think that's important, is, like, not just knowing that we are already prepared as we are called saints and sons and daughters of the King, but we're able to shine that light to the unbeliever, to the people who are, you know, really deep in the sin. And it's like, well, that's why Jesus came. He came for them. He came for those people who don't know anything about Him or haven't experienced His love. But whenever we walk with Him, we can go to those people and be like, hey, yeah, I've been a sinner. I've been in sin too. And there's still things that the Lord is refining me on. At the same time, I don't want to gatekeep His goodness or His mercies or His love, you know? So that's something that I think as we all prepare for end times, or like either when we pass and go with Him, or whenever the rapture happens, or whenever however that ends up. I don't know everything about the doctrine stuff, but I do know that, you know, Jesus is here. He said in the word that there heaven will be on earth as it is in heaven. So it makes me remember, like, heaven is not something I have to wait for, or I have to be like, oh, I can't wait to get there. Like, heaven is now. Heaven is whenever I'm in prayer, when I'm, you know, trusting Jesus. And so it's just a process, but also I really like how you said not to worry, to have our faith over it first.
7: Yeah, thank you. You know, Jesus says that that we are the light of the world, and that we are to not keep our light under a bushel basket where no one can see it. He said, put your light up on a hill so that people can see the good works that you do and give glory to God, not give glory to yourself. You don't put the light on the hill to draw attention to yourself. You put the light on the hill so to draw attention to Jesus working in and through you. Even as broken, even as sinful as we are, Jesus can use us for His glory. You know, and you talk about being prepared for the second coming of Jesus, and how sometimes, you know, we have to witness to that power of God's love so that we can help others in their preparation as well. You know, because Jesus said, you know, he will come again in glory to judge the living and the dead. You know, so He's going to come again. In fact, the Catechism talks about that. There's an entire section that talks about the church's official teaching. It says, since the ascension, God's plan has entered into its fulfillment. We are already at the last hour. So we've been at the last hour since Jesus ascended into heaven. According to the Lord, the present time is a time of the Spirit and a time of witness, but also a time of marked by distress and trials, which has been happening since the time of Jesus and the early church, the martyrs. We've been going through that for 2,000 years. There have been times of trials and tribulations and wars and rumors of wars and struggles and political intrigue and corruption and all kinds of things. You know, and so you also nailed it. We have to pray and fast. That's what we can do. Instead of worrying, worrying accomplishes nothing. We want to take an active role. We have to pray and fast. Those are the two things that we can do. And in doing those things, we are praying for the world, which Jesus asked us to do. And we're also praying for a deeper reception of the Spirit into our lives so we can be even greater witnesses as we prepare our own selves for the coming of Jesus, to also be that witness to help others be prepared as well. Love that. And would love to hear from you today. Give us a call. We're talking about the second coming of Jesus. How are you preparing for Jesus coming into your life? Not at the end of the world, which we don't know when that is. No one knows the day or the hour. Only God knows. When we're talking about the end of our world, when Jesus comes again, when we die. Will we be ready to meet Jesus? That's the question today. 833-288-EW10. How are you preparing for the second coming of Jesus in your life? 833-288-3986. Jeremy is calling from Arlington, Texas. listening on Guadalupe Radio. Jeremy, welcome to Beacon of Truth.
8: How y'all doing?
7: I'm doing well. Great to hear from you.
8: You too. So how I prepare? I'm very simplistic. I got a rosary in my pocket to remind me how to act and treat other people every day. And I'm just recently started studying the Mass. Because as Catholics, it's the same thing. Every Sunday, we get into a habit of just saying it just to say it. But I want to understand more deeply what the greatest thing that Christ has given us, and that's the greatest prayer of all, and that's the Catholic Mass.
7: Yes, amen. You know, the Mass is the preparation for living with God forever in heaven. You know, we even say at Mass, when the priest holds up Jesus and the Eucharist says, behold the Lamb of God, behold the him who takes away the sins of the world, that's John 1:29, and we respond, blessed are those who are invited to the wedding feast of the Lamb, or wedding supper of the Lamb, from Revelation 19. And so the Mass is a spiritual preparation for the eternal heavenly banquet, the wedding feast of in heaven with God forever. That's what the Mass prepares us for. And so I love the fact that the more that you, and you realize the more you study the Mass, the more you understand the why of the Mass, what's happening, why it's happening, how it's connected to my life, and how Christ, through that holy sacrifice of the Mass, is leading me to heaven, and how the Eucharist then empowers me and impels me to go forward to share the beauty of our faith with others. That's a beautiful preparation for Christ coming into our lives, which is active. This is something that we have to be thinking about and preparing for every single day. Yes, there's going to be times that we struggle. Yes, there's going to be times that we fall. And that's why we have the sacrament of reconciliation. You know, Jesus fell carrying the cross, and he got up and he kept moving forward. And the same is true for us. When we fall, we have the sacrament of God's incredible, unfathomable, but divine mercy, and the sacrament of reconciliation, where we can pick up and then receive the Eucharist again, be strengthened by his love, and hopefully, you know, the more we open our hearts to receive God's love in that blessed sacrament, the less room we have for the sin or the near occasion of sin, right? To avoid those things that separate us from God's love. Absolutely love that. We're talking about the second coming of Jesus. How are you preparing for the second coming of Christ in your life? Not at the end of the world, but the end of our world, at our death. How are we preparing for the second coming of Jesus? 833-288-EWTN. That's 833-288-3986. You know, it says the apostles knew that Jesus was coming back because they heard the angel even say that he was coming back. But the question was when. You know, again, the church teaches that we are in the last hour. We are in the end times. We are in the Christ of coming is imminent. You know, using language of, you know, Jesus coming at the end. You know, and all of that. We've been talking about that for 2,000 years, right? So it's not, you know, pointing toward a day or a particular day or particular hour. You know, again, they tried this in the 1970s, you know, saying that the world was going to end. They tried it again in Y2K. The world was going to end in 2000. The time was going to stop, all that stuff. And of course, nothing happened, you know. So we can't be worrying about that stuff. Yes, people are looking at what's going on in the world now and saying this is a fulfillment of the book of Revelation. No, it's not. Because the things of Revelation have been going on for 2,000 years. So basically, Jesus is even saying, look, all these things are going to be here with you. These are trials and tribulations and anxiety. And so all that's going to be here. But, you know, in the midst of all of that, we need to be, as a caller said earlier, lights in the darkness. We need to be that shining beacon of hope and truth in a world that is broken, confused, and hurting. Would love to hear from you. How are you preparing for the second coming of Christ in your life? 833-288-EWTN. That's 833-288-3986. Anissa's calling from somewhere in Texas. So far, every call has been from Texas. Listening on Guadalupe Radio. Arissa, welcome to Anissa. Welcome to Beacon of Truth.
9: Hello.
7: Hello. Great to hear from you today.
9: Yes. Hi, Deacon. Thank you for taking my call. Mm-hmm. It's kind of like I'm sharing, I think, about, because I was, some years ago, I was diagnosed of having a cancer. Mm. So I that moment when some doctor would tell you that you have cancer, so what are you, thinking about? So that's a moment when you want to face God now, right? I was not even thinking of at that moment. I was not thinking of the chemotherapy that the suffering I will have to undergo. I was thinking of how I'm going to meet God, because I was thinking of death already when your doctor says you have cancer. Although I do not know at that point what stage of my cancer was, and so I was just thinking about it, how I'm going to meet God. I cannot do so much penance now, because I do not know, the days and time I will have here on earth to do those things. And so I was not even thinking about redemptive suffering. And I was just thinking about how I'm going to meet God. And so the day before my scheduled operation, I thought I would go to confession, because sometimes people die during the operating table. So that's what I did, and, went to Mass. And I even have prepared myself, cut my hair, because I know I'm going to go undergo a chemo. I think that usually happens if you have cancer. So, but to make the long story short, so I just, people would worry about the end of the world, that having World War III, and you should be thinking about, you're right, you should be thinking, how am I going to face God if God calls me now? And there's one saint, was it a saint or Mother Teresa, says that you should think every day your last day. So, I thought I would share that to people listening, that you should be prepared every day, because you do not know when God calls you.
7: Yes, thank you for sharing that. I'm sorry to hear about your cancer diagnosis. Just recently, a very good friend of mine was also diagnosed with cancer as well. And so I hopefully get a chance to see him soon. But you're right. We need to be prepared every single day. Jesus, no one knows the day of the hour. No one knows the day of the hour they're going to die. Even when you're sick, you don't know exactly when you're going to die. The doctor may say, well, you have this much time left, but that's just an estimate. They don't know for sure. Plus, you don't know what God's plan is. God's the one who gave us life, and God's the one who's going to call that life back to himself. God's timing is always perfect. It's not our time. So you need to be prepared every day. But there are a number of saints who said we need to be prepared every day. Saint Teresa of Calcutta, Saint Benedict says that in his rule for monks, that the monks should keep death daily before his eyes, not obsess about death, but just remember that you are going to die, right? Memento mori, which is a classical saying in the church, remember that you're going to die. And so again, nothing we should be obsessing about or worrying about, but every day preparing our hearts. You did the right thing. You went to confession. You received the Eucharist, preparing just in case that God does call you, and that is something that we should be doing every single day, preparing ourselves. What if this is my last day? Some people wake up, I think about people who, I remember there's a priest once who died in a car accident. He woke up that morning, said Mass, everything's normal, and on his way, just running errands, bam, he's dead. I mean, he had no idea when he woke up that morning, that would be his last day on earth, right? So that's it. How do we prepare so that no matter when the end comes, we will be ready to meet Jesus? Love that. 833-288-EWTN. That's 833-288-3986. Beverly is calling from Pennsylvania. Beverly, welcome to Beacon of Truth.
10: Hi. I just called because I'm at the hospital. My husband just died.
7: Like today?
10: Yes, just a few hours ago.
7: Oh,
10: and
7: my goodness.
10: He was not doing well. I stayed with him every night, but this one night I left. And I told him that he was not doing good, that he needed to call the doctor, and they didn't, and he died this morning.
7: Oh, my God. Was he Catholic?
10: Yes.
7: Okay. Did the priest come and give anointing of the sick and then communion?
10: He had just died. I asked, but he didn't make it in time.
7: Oh, okay. Okay. Well, you know, the fact that you were with him, you know, when we took those marriage vows, we vowed to be with our spouse until death. And the fact that you were there with him, loving him and consoling him all the way to the end, you lived out the beauty of those vows that you both made before God. So, you know, but here's the thing. Here's the thing, Beverly. First of all, please know that every single person listening right now, your husband just died just a few hours ago. How long were you married?
10: 32 years.
7: Oh, thank you, Jesus. Thank you for the gift of Beverly and her husband. You know, even though the priest wasn't there, there was an intention there that the priest was going to be there. He was going to receive the last rites and possibly receive communion before he passed away. The priest just didn't make it in time. You know, but we can all pray for the repose of his soul. God is such a awesome God. He's such a God of love and mercy, and he wants all the children to be with him. Now, so what we can do is just pray for the repose of his soul, and pray that God, you know, will welcome him into the heavenly kingdom. You know, that's the goal. When my parents died, you know, and same thing, you know, I miss them every single day, and I know you're going to miss your husband every single day, and I know it's really, really, really hard right now, and now you got to prepare for a funeral. But, you know that you have your parish community who loves you and supports you. 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In fact, I'm going to have the priest, I'm going to ask the priest tonight to say a special mass for the repose of the soul of your husband and for you and for your family. 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The Father and the Son and the Holy Spirit. Amen.
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17: There This is a Did You Know moment with Sandra McDevitt. Did you know February 2026, and Norbertine Abbot in Romania faced arrest for not leaving his 900-year-old abbey? Father Anselm stood the steps of the church, Our Lady of Sorrows, dedicated to Mary, awaiting arrest for not allowing the abbey to be turned over to the state. The abbot was surrounded by 200 faithful Catholics, praying the rain, the rosary. The order was for him to leave by 10 a.m. He didn't leave. Police showed up, and so did the media. After a three-hour standoff, the order was rescinded. The abbot remains in his abbey thanks to outside pressure, including the Trump administration. It reminds us of St. Ambrose refusing to turn over his churches to the Emperor Valentinian. 1,600 years later, nothing much changes. I'm Sandra McDevitt for EWTN Radio.
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19: After decades in the industry, what we realized is folks did not know how to make a Catholic financial plan. How do I make a financial plan? It was daunting enough, more or less. How do I make a Catholic financial plan? We try to say, wait a second, this isn't too daunting. We're going to break it down into manageable steps, a 365-day process where we can go from a place where we feel kind of uncomfortable and misaligned and take these six steps and end at a place where we are much closer to a good cohesive plan and one that's much more consistent with our faith.
18: Christopher McMahon.
3: 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I'm Jim Anderson. Just before Mother's Day, the Charlotte Losier Institute is offering new helps on their Voyage of Life page. 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SBA Pro-Life America has submitted a brief to the U.S. Supreme Court supporting Louisiana's case against the interstate trafficking that violates state law. Monday is a deadline for action. Pro-life leaders are urging prayers. This is Life News Radio. After facing the reality of abortion, the next thing to face is that there are millions of women, men also, with an abortion in their past who need and deserve love. Yes, love and healing after an abortion. If you or someone you love is hurting after abortion, call 877-HOPE-FOR-ME. 877-HOPE-FOR-ME. Planned Parenthood is busy suggesting to moms that an unborn baby looks similar to dryer lint mixed in with fluid. Any education or experience leads to a different story about reality. Live Action calls the description dehumanizing, insulting, and discriminatory. And turning to speak of a lovely reality, happy Mother's Day to all our moms, especially White House Press Secretary Carolyn Leavitt, who has announced the birth of her daughter Viviana, little sister to big brother Nicholas. For pro-life headlines delivered to your email address daily, sign up at lifenews.com. 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
20: Welcome to Ave Maria in the Afternoon, examining the world through the lens of faith from the heart of the church to help us navigate the culture. 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
21: Good afternoon. Thank you very much for joining us on this hour of Ave Maria in the Afternoon. I'm Marcus Peter. We're going to begin this hour by talking with Joseph Hebert. There's been a notable upsurge in adult conversions to the Catholic faith. I've had numerous conversations about this. There's a lot to be hopeful for, and I want to be the first to say this, a lot to be hopeful for. Because even amidst a long-term decline in religious affiliation, the influx of converts is to be celebrated. Heartening as this is, though, this glimmer of hope raises real questions for those devoted to the practice of the faith. What can we do to collaborate with the Holy Spirit to assist these souls in finding their way deeper into the fullness of truth and to assist other souls into finding their way into the fullness of truth? Joseph Hebert joins us with suggestions. I actually think a lot of what he has to say is salient and pertinent to our age. I also want to say another word. I've had conversations with individuals about the influx of conversions into the church, and I don't want to frame this as a purely numerical problem, but I want to make sure we understand what's at stake here. For every one conversion we celebrate, the surveys are showing that there's about 8 people leaving the church. And I was talking with someone, and they said something to the effect of, well, good riddance, those were the bad Catholics. That broke my heart. Praise the Lord for every soul being brought into the embrace of Holy Mother Church. At the same time, fast, pray, and fight for, evangelize the souls who are leaving. They need the gospel. They're only leaving because they don't know that Holy Mother Church has the solutions they're looking for. And that solution is a person, and his name is Jesus Christ, our Lord and Savior. So I want to begin there. After that, we will speak with Jack Valero. The cause of canonization is opened for Pedro Ballester. He's an engineering student from England who died in 2018 at the age of 21. He might well be the first Gen Z saint in human history. So his friend Jack Valero joins us to talk about this. Finally, I want to talk about an issue that happened on the campus of Benedictine College and why it's important that you and I understand where we ought to land in terms of the church's teachings on Catholic relationships with the Jewish people. For now, the headlines.
0: Thank you, Marcus, and good afternoon, everyone. This is your Ave Maria Radio News for Monday, May 18th. It's the feast of St. Pope John Paul I. And today's news is brought to you by Ave Maria Family of Funds at AveMariaFunds.com. President Trump says he's been asked by Middle Eastern leaders to hold off on a planned military attack against Iran that was set for tomorrow. In a post on Truth Social, Trump said the leaders of Qatar, Saudi Arabia, and the UAE told him serious negotiations are taking place and they believe a deal will be reached. Trump said the deal would be acceptable to the U.S. and all Middle Eastern nations because it includes no nuclear weapons for Iran. Many prominent religious and political figures gathered yesterday on the National Mall. Catholic participants included Vice President J.D. Vance, Secretary of State Marco Rubio, Cardinal Timothy Dolan, and chosen actor Jonathan Rumi. Speakers reflected on the role of Providence in American history and rededicated the country as one nation under God. Pope Leo's first encyclical will be published on May 25th, entitled Magnifica Humanitas. It will address the protection of human dignity in an age of artificial intelligence. Its title is Latin for Magnificent Humanity. It comes as the Vatican announces a new commission to research the effects of AI. And a new class action lawsuit has been filed against Amazon, accusing the company of failing to refund tariff-related costs. Consumers allege in a proposed lawsuit filed in Seattle that the tech company collected hundreds of millions of dollars in unlawful tariff costs by raising prices on imported goods. Amazon did so before the U.S. Supreme Court ruled in February that President Trump lacked authority under the International Emergency Economic Powers Act to impose certain tariffs. From the AveMariaRadio.net news desk, I'm Dan McGraw.

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10: 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Father Larry is a captivating teacher, preacher, retreat master, and author. 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
11: Hallowed be thy name. When you're saying, God, the only thing that matters is to bring you glory. I don't want to bring me glory. I'm not in this world to build up my name. I'm here to hallow your name. And so when I act in a holy way, I'm making God's name holy. Hallowed be thy name. Look at the way, Lord, I hallow your name. And the problem is a lot of people use God's name in vain. They don't hallow his name. They don't pronounce his name holy. And yet you're saying, hallowed, holy be your name. And then again you go, your kingdom come. Not my kingdom come. This is what I want you to do, Lord. Bless it. Oh, make my kingdom, bless my family, give me lots of money. You know, still the people that pray they hit the lottery. You know, oh, let me win the lottery, God, then I'll give you great glory. No, give me great glory while you're poor. I don't want to. It's not about setting up our kingdom. It's about setting up God's kingdom. your kingdom come. And when we say that, it means let it begin with me. Let me be the way that I bring your kingdom here. And then when you say your will be done, now again, I believe 99% of the people that say that prayer don't mean that line. Your kingdom come. Your will be done. Because when we say your will be done, it means it doesn't matter what I want. It's your will. I exist today for your will. Again, sometimes people come to me, and some of you are some of those people, and they'll come in and say, it's much harder when I'm doing this here. But I can talk about you when I'm not there, when I'm somewhere else. But you come to me and say, Father, I've had a hard day. Something bad happened to me today. And I say, oh, did you thank God? No. Oh, did you say the Lord's Prayer this morning? Yes. Did you say your will be done? Yes. Well, this is his will. Why didn't you thank him for his will? Oh, I hate you. But see, that's what we mean. It means, God, you're in charge. Your will be done. And that means everything that's going to happen to me today will be his will except for my sin. So I got to thank God when my day's crappy. You know, he gave me the cross today. Boy, I didn't like that cross. You know, finally I got to, one of my kids would call me on the phone. He used to always pray for the cross. And I said, son, stop it. And I was a spiritual director. And he still says, oh no, but I feel called to pray for the cross. And I said, I'm telling you, you're not allowed. And so he kept praying for the cross anyway. But every time the cross hit him, he got depressed. Why does God do this? And I say, excuse me, let's get a clue. You were praying for the cross. This is the cross, and now you're upset. Well, it's so hard. Oh. So finally, he got to me today. He says, Father, I think I finally get you. I says, because did Jesus pray for the cross? No. He says, Father, let this cup pass me by. You know, he wasn't saying, give me more crosses, Father. I want them all. He says, I'd rather not do this right now, but your will be done. So we can have our humanity in there, but we're still saying, Lord, I'm your slave. It doesn't matter what I want. What do you want today? Is that how we pray? Your will be done. Whatever you want, God, let it be. I will thank you for it because I know that you love me more than I could ever love myself. And I know that you're going to make all things work together for my good. So I trust you. Your will be done. Boy, if you mean that, that's going to kill you. Isn't it dangerous when we say the Lord's Prayer? Your will be done on earth as it is in heaven. What happens to a saint? And that's why there are saints on earth. You know what a saint is, the definition of one? Is when God's will and our will is one. That's why we can say, your will be done on earth as it is in heaven. That means, Lord, make me a saint. My will and God's will is the same. Boy, that takes a lot. I don't know many people that have that. But that's what we're praying for. Your will be done on earth as it is in heaven. Give us this day our daily bread, not our weekly bread, people. It's our daily bread. What did the early Christians mean by that? Two things. One, the Eucharist. You know, I go, oh gosh, well, we're not at Wednesday yet, but my big challenge is always, you know, when I go throughout the United States, the one thing I challenge people all the time to is daily mass. I say, you know, we have this ridiculousness here. Like a couple weeks ago, again, I was up at the thing and I said, how many people believe in the real presence of Jesus Christ in the Eucharist? And they all raised their hands. Oh, they're like this. And they were ecstatic, like with Father Crappy. When I was down with Father Crappy in California, you have these ultra conservatives and they're going nuts. Oh, yeah, the real presence of Jesus. Yeah, I believe in it. Great. How many of you go to daily mass? And a quarter of the hands came up. And I said, the rest of the three quarters, you're all liars. You could get to a daily mass almost every moment of the day. You know, 6:30 at the cathedral, 7 o'clock here, 7:30 different at the cathedral, 8 o'clock at the cathedral. You know, people say, we don't have 8 o'clock here. Well, let me tell you, it's 10 blocks down, and you can get to the mass down there.
9: They have evening masses at 5 o'clock at the cathedral. St. Luke's has 5:15. There's plenty of times to get to Mass. It's just, is it my priority? And then I play games and I make everything else my priority. Really? Is God our number one priority? If it doesn't take 20 minutes, is what daily Mass takes. 20 minutes. Can we give God 20 minutes? Give us this day our daily bread. But it also means that we're people who pray every day for food, that knowing that the food comes from God, not because I have money. It doesn't come from the store. It doesn't come because I have lots of money and I have a good job. My daily sustenance, I got to remember, comes from God, because He could take that away today. He could take away your ability to eat today. He could take away your money today. Give me this daily bread. I know, Father, that every day, everything comes from You. Not from my boss, not from the person down the street, from You, Father. And I will count on You, and I will ask You, because I will be a servant, and I will trust in You to take care of my needs every day. Give us this day our daily bread, and all this next line should kill everybody. And forgive us our trespasses, how? As we forgive those who trespass against us. Do we really mean that? That means if you're a forgiving person, then you're saying, God, forgive me like I forgive. And you can say, good, I'm forgiving. But if you're not forgiving, and again, in case we didn't get this, He makes it clear in the gospel today, doesn't He? And He says, in case you didn't get this, though I was just telling you, you can't separate your prayer to God from your relationship with other people. So He says, if you forgive men their sins, your heavenly Father will forgive you. But then what does He say? If you do not forgive others, then what? Your God will not forgive you. To make it clear, every day when we say, forgive me as I forgive, you're giving the God of the universe permission to treat you the way you treat others. And that could be very good, or that could be very bad. So, when we got to think, is there anybody in my life I have not forgiven? And if the answer is yes, then guess what? You can't be forgiven. Not only can't, the Father refuses to forgive you, just like you refuse to forgive somebody else. That binds God. And the only way to loosen God's hands is to say, make an act of the will. Okay, then I forgive. And then if you forgive, then your Father will forgive you. But if you do not forgive, your Father will not forgive you. Ooh! Do you really mean that prayer when you say it? And forgive me as I forgive. And lead us not into temptation. Oh dear. Sometimes just watching television is temptation, isn't it? So you got to stay away from the temptations. And you say that every time you go to confession, right? You say, and to avoid the narrow occasion of sin. And what does that mean? That you won't go to those places where you're going to be tempted. So if your problem is pornography on the internet, guess what you're not going to do? You're not going to get towards the internet. And if you are, you're going to put it in a room where everybody else can see it, so that your kids can watch you while you're on the internet and not even think twice about it. And you don't go on it after your wife's gone to bed. Huh? You don't do it. So you sit there and to lead me not into temptation, you got to cooperate with God. Don't put yourself in pleasure in places of temptation. You know, and then it says, and deliver us from evil. Evil's a lot of different places. And we got to be begging God. God, you got to deliver me from evil. You got to help me, God, because I'm not strong enough in myself. And when we start doing that, then God can help us. We got to give Him permission to deliver us from our sins. Okay? So just to go through that little bit of thing, that's what it means when we pray the Our Father. But that's part of prayer. Okay, that's what we do with God. But now, how do we come to listen to God? That's where prayer must become the most important thing. When we build our chapel next door, when we finally get all the money that we need to build the chapel next door, we have perpetual adoration. When we do that, even though, again, the bishop's still not giving us permission for that, but he will. It's hope. It's pray. We got to start praying. And so when we do that, in that chapel, because I've wanted it all my priesthood, it's going to be very big, somewhere on the wall above the tabernacle. Be still and know that I am God. It's right at the very bottom of your sheet of paper here. It's Psalm 46, verse 11. Be still, be still, be still, and know that I am God. That what you and I must do is be still. Huh? We got to be still. And in the stillness is where we're going to come to know God. That means that somewhere in your and my life, we got to give him time. We got to make retreats. Or we got to spend time alone with the Lord, the risen Lord. And again, I used to do that. Like when I was in seminary, I would always make a holy hour every day. When I was in college seminary, my second year of seminary, I would spend 4 hours a day in prayer. 4 hours. You know, and I'd sit there just alone in that chapel, kind of studying to get the time to know him. Then I would make a pustinia once a month. A pustinia is a silent retreat. And in that silent retreat is where I got to know God. Now, everybody does it in different places, but we got to give that time to God. You know, remember in the Old Testament, Elisha wants to know God, and what happens? He says, go up into the mountain, and I'm going to speak to you. So the first thing that the prophet had to do was what? Go and wait. And he had to wait a long time because a thunderstorm came or a mighty wind came. Was God there? No. A fire came. Was God in the fire? No. An earthquake came. Was God in the earthquake? No. Then after all that stuff, looking at God in the powerful, wanting him to come in the miraculous, then he heard a gentle whispering breeze. And the prophet hid his face because he was in the presence of God. So God speaks to us in silence. And we got to give him time. We got to wait upon the Lord. And when we wait upon the Lord, then the Lord will speak to us. So what I always tell people, if you haven't heard God yet, it's because you haven't given him enough time. And sometimes what you got to do one day in your life, like Mike Scanlon did at Franciscan University, president of Franciscan University, is he went

And so soon, one of these days, we're going to sit there and start a book here. And the book's going to be called, I Have Seen the Lord. And it comes from Mary Magdalene's proclamation. And what happens? How does Mary get to know that Jesus Christ is alive? After the death of Jesus, the death of Jesus, she goes to the resurrection and she's going there and she sees Jesus, but she doesn't know it's Jesus, and so she's crying, oh please, if you know where they laid Jesus, please tell us, please, I want to know. And how does she know that it's Jesus? He spoke her name. Have you ever heard the God of the universe speak your name? That's what we got to do, huh? Again, when I was making my pustinias once a month, I'd make a silent 24 hours. I know it's beyond imagination for some of you to believe that I was silent for 24 hours at any one point of time. But I would go and make a 24-hour silent retreat. And if there's anything that I need to do now in my life, I'm just more and more convinced, my spiritual directors too, is I need at least once a month 24-hour silence. When was the last time I had 24 hours of silence? Years, exactly, about 3 or 4 years ago. That's why I am the way I am now. Look at me. But in seminary, I used to make that my priority. Once a month, leave everything and go and spend 24 hours in silence. And once when I was doing that, you did it with a spirits director, my spirits director, and it's always funny, I always say Sister Joan, my spirits director, and they always think that it's, you know, around the United States, I get these letters and that. Is that Sister Joan Schittister that was your spiritual director, Father? And I always say, you don't know me very well. But anyway, I mean, Sister Joan's a nice person, but trust me, she wouldn't be my spiritual director. But anyway, so I had a Sister Joan Wagner, who was my spiritual director, up at Christ the King. And again, I'm going in there, and when you make a 24-hour silent retreat, you only survive on those 24 hours of bread and water. You can tell it's been a while since I had one of those. 24 hours bread and water, and then you have a big cross in there for you to crucify yourself. There's no corpus on that cross because you're supposed to use it for you. And then you're given prayer periods, and about 4 or 5 prayer periods, depending on the day, and you have to spend 1 hour with a couple verses in the Bible. Now, I don't know if you've ever spent 1 hour with maybe 5 verses in the Bible, where you have to read it again and again and again and again. Well, so my spiritual director came into me and she says to me once, as I was making a silent retreat, Larry, what do you need from God? And I says, oh, nothing, Joan, thank you, I'm very happy, thank you very much. And she was a persistent type nun. You ever meet anyone like that? And she'll sit there and she says, Larry, what do you need from God? And I said, nothing, Joan, I'm quite happy, thank you very much. And she says, Larry, what do you need from God? I was going to hit her, but we were on a middle retreat, so I couldn't. And I sat there and said, oh, Joan, I don't know. I guess what I need is, I need to be more gentle with people, huh? Never worked. But anyway, again, you'll never guess this, but my nickname in seminary was Proud, Arrogant, and Aggressive Richards. And I'm so gentle, kind, and loving. I never got that, huh? So anyway, so she says, well, good. I want you to spend 1 hour tonight with Isaiah 43, 1-5. And I said, oh, Joan, I know that till it's coming out of my ears, you know, because there's one line in there that says, because you are precious in my eyes, you are honored, and I love you. And that's the way he used to always end my letters. You are precious in his eyes, you are honored, and he loves you. And I put in parentheses, and so do I, Larry, your father, Larry. And she says, oh, very nice, Larry. Let God say this to you. Yes, Joan. And Joan leaves. I'm sitting on the floor next to my bed, propped up against the bed, sitting on the floor with my Bible. And I start reading it. And it, you know, it starts out, but now says the Lord who created you, O Jacob, and formed you, O Israel. Fear not. Fear not. And again, we know it says 365 times in the Bible, do not be afraid. So God wants to tell us, you have nothing to be afraid of. Fear not. Why? Because I have redeemed you. That means he's paid the price for us. I've redeemed you. And then he says, I have called you by name. Again, have you ever heard God call your name? Hopefully you're going to hear him tonight in a few minutes. That's what it's about. To think about the God of the universe that knows your name. Could you imagine if right now we're in Rome and the Holy Father's up there, there's a million people out there, and the Holy Father looks at, and he's giving one of his talks, and he looks up and he happens to see you and he goes, hey, Joe! Hey, it's Joe! Oh, look at Joe!

0: Joe, come up. And you're looking around. What? Joe, come on. You know it's you, Joe. Come on up. And he calls you by name. And then you come up and you stand next to the Holy Father and he puts his arm around you and he says, hey, world, this is Joe. Joe, this is the world. Joe's my friend. You'll be thinking, wow, the Holy Father knows who I am. Well, the God of the universe knows who you are. And every day he calls you by name. The reason you don't hear him is why? You're not listening. But he's calling your name every day. And then he sits there and says, you are mine, for when you pass through the water, I will be with you. In the rivers, you shall not drown. When you walk through fire, you shall not be burned. The flames will not consume you. For I am the Holy One, your God, the Holy One of Israel, your Savior. I give Egypt as your ransom, Ethiopia and Saba in return for you. Because you are precious in my eyes, you are honored, and I love you. And I kept reading this. You are precious in my eyes, you are honored, and I love you. And I got very uncomfortable. Extremely uncomfortable, because God kept saying that. You are precious in my eyes, you're honored, I love you. And again, like Father, everybody knows here anyway, Father Peterson, every time I go to confession, he says, isn't it great God loves a jerk like you, Larry? Yes, and it's great God loves a jerk like me. And so I'm sitting there and I'm talking to the God of the universe, and he's sitting there and I'm saying, God, you can't love a jerk like me. I'm proud, I'm arrogant, I'm aggressive, I'm lust-filled every day. I have to have my own way. I'm pushy. And I told all the reasons why God couldn't love a jerk like me. And I'm fighting with him. And I'm reading this 10 times, 20 times, 30 times, 40 times. I'm 55 minutes in my prayer struggling with God. And 55 minutes, 5 minutes before I'm supposed to end my prayer time, I had this image of my grandmother. And again, my grandmother was the lady of my life. For all practical purposes, she was the one who raised me. And my grandmother was, you know, one of those great grandmothers, you know, would always do everything for me. My grandmother said the rosary. I entered seminary at 17, and she said the rosary for me every day from I was 17 till I was ordained a priest at 29, that I'd be a good priest. And she said a rosary while she was alive for the first 8 years of my priesthood, every day that I'd be a good priest. That was her intention. Please let Larry be a good priest. And now she's in heaven praying, which I need all the more now. Please, you got to do something with Larry. Please let him be a good priest. And my grandmother was always one of those ones that liked to give me money. Huh? You know how you have to play that game when grandmas give you money? You know, and grandmas, those of you who have grandchildren, you know it's just a game. When you sit there and say, oh, little boy, little girl, my one I love, do you need any money? And they'll go, oh, no, Graham, I don't need any money. Thank you very much. Because their parents will hit them. But they're really saying, yeah, give me the money, Graham, give me the money, huh? But they're playing that little game. And so I'm playing this game with my grandmother. My grandmother says, do you need money? I go, oh, no, Graham, thank you very much. I don't need anything. Thank you. And she pushed the guy and says, no, Graham, I don't need anything. Thank you. And my grandmother started to cry. Huh? And there's nothing worse in all the world, is there, than grandma tears. And so I'm sitting there saying, Graham, what are you crying for? And she said to me, Larry, you hurt me when you don't allow me to give you things. I said, fine, give me the money. Huh? I don't care. But in the image I had of God, and after this image, I had this image of God, and God's crying. And I said, God, what are you crying for? And he says, Larry, you hurt me when you don't allow me to love you. And then I call this the beginning of my spiritual life. And I had already prayed 2 years high school, 4 years college. I was in my second year of major seminary. I prayed at least an hour every day by then. But the beginning of my spiritual life was this day, because I heard deep within me, Larry, by name, you are my son in Jesus. And as soon as I said, yes, Father, I am your son, every dam in my life burst open. And there's God crying, my grandmother's crying, and I'm sobbing like a baby on the floor, because the God of the universe told me in his son Jesus that I too am his son. You know, that's Catholic theology. The day you and I were baptized, we were adopted by God the Father, and he made us his sons and daughters. Well, that had such an impact on me that night. And I says, God, even speak to me tonight in my dreams. Don't you ever say that. Because, oh, that night I had a dream. Now remember, If we put dreams can be weird, right? And they are. You know, like last night I had a dream for whatever reason. The mafia was out to get me. And everybody's going, and they're trying to shoot me. And I'm running, I'm running to the parishioners, and I'm saying, well, save me. And they're going, nope. I'm running around. They wouldn't save me, you pagans. Anyway. And then I'm yelling at Rudy, my dog. And I says, Rudy, that's what I got you for. Protect me. He ran. And these people are coming and shooting me. It was a terrible thing. Anyway. Oh, stop. So, yeah, won't you feel sad if the mafia gets me? Anyway. So, if any of us, if we put our dreams up there, all the dreams are a little weird. Some of them we X-rated, huh? But anyway, this night I had a dream. And in my dream, I'm home in Pittsburgh. And all my friends and relatives are possessed. I mean, Linda Blair possessed. The green throw up, the head spinning around, I can't do it, huh? So what happens? I wasn't ordained yet, but I get back to Pittsburgh and I, of course, start performing exorcisms, huh? And I go up to all my friends and relatives, proud, arrogant, aggressive Richards, and I say, in Jesus' name, leave that person. And the devil laughed at me. And I hate to be laughed at. And I said, oh, I don't think you heard me. I said, in the name of Jesus Christ, leave that person. And the devil laughed at me some more. And then I'll never forget it. I tell this story over 700 times now. It's ridiculous. But anyway, it still gets me every time. Because I'm looking down in my dream, and my hand, I'm looking at my hand, and the devil's hand pops out of my hand. And I'm screaming, you can't do this to me. You can't do this to me. And then this arm goes like this. This arm goes like this. My knees go up to my chest, and I start levitating in my dream. Do do do do do do do do do do do do do do do do. I'm saying, you can't do this to me. In Jesus' name, leave me. In Jesus' name, leave me. And nothing worked. But all of a sudden in my dream, I heard the same thing I heard that night in my prayer. Larry, by name, he can't do this to you. You are my son. In Jesus. And as soon as I said, yes, Father, I am your son in Jesus, the devil screamed and he left me. Then all as I did is I went around to all my friends and relatives and I touched them and I said, you are God's beloved son. You are God's beloved daughter. And the devil would scream and leave them. And then I woke up and I was soaking wet. That dream was so real. It changed my life. My spirits director came in the next day and she says, well, Larry, did God say anything to you last night? I said, oh, Joan. And I told her my story. And she said to me, Larry, your whole point in priesthood will be going around telling people who their father is. So I'm here to tell you who's your daddy. It's the God of the universe. The God of the universe is your father. And he wants you to know him. And see, that's what's got to happen. It's somewhere, prayer is where you're embraced by God. Again, I have a little niece who's not little anymore, oh my gosh. But I taught her how to walk, Samantha, when she was only 2 years old. And when I got to teach her how to walk, you know, or a 1 year old, whatever she was, you know, she'd come running. And when I'd go home to Pittsburgh once a month in those days, I got to home much more often, and I'd get home, I'd sit there and my sister would sit there and say, Uncle Larry's home. And my little niece would stop doing whatever she was doing and she'd run up to me with her hands up like this and I'd pick her up and I'd squeeze her real tight and I'd go, ooh, hugs, hugs, hugs, hugs, hugs, hugs, hugs. And she'd put her head right there and she'd squeeze me real, real tight and she'd go, ah. And my niece wouldn't move for 10 minutes. My niece knew that I loved her and I knew that my niece loved me. That's prayer. God calls you by name every day. He says, come here, you. Come here. And then he wants to lift you up. Come here. Let me hug you. Let me embrace you. Let me hold you. Be still. Be still. When you and I can learn to be still in the presence of God, we will come to know beyond a shadow of a doubt that one, God exists, which is important, and two, which is almost more important, that he loves us, that I am loved by the God of the universe. And that's going to come through prayer. prayer. So what I want to do now is take you through a prayer experience. Not just talk about this. It'll only take about 5 minutes. I want to take you through this. And to take you through this, you're going to have to trust me. You know, and again, you're going to have to put everything aside. You're going to have to don't think I'm going to please a couple things before I do this. One, I'm not trying transcendental meditation. I'm not trying to hypnotize you. I'm not trying anything new age. Trust me. That's the farthest thing. I'm going to try to relax you first to get you into the moment because it's very important. Sometimes when we go to pray, we're always thinking about what happened in the past or are afraid about what's going to happen in the future. And so we neglect Jesus in the now. And so we've got to get present to the moment where we are because it's only now in this moment that we can experience Jesus. Okay? So, everybody put everything aside and sit up straight. Listen to the priest. And when I say sit up straight, I mean sit up straight. Back up, hands on your head, or things like this. Put everything aside. Don't be cuddling next to your spouse. This is your time to pray. Now, you might at this time have a great temptation, I call it a temptation, to fall asleep. Because you'll think, oh, this is very relaxing. And then you're going to miss Jesus. It's like missing Santa, huh? But it's more. You're going to miss Jesus, which is even more. So fight the temptation. Tell the devil to go to hell. You're going to stay awake, okay? So, close your eyes. I want you to be still for a moment. Be still. That's God's command. Psalm 46:11. Be still. I want you to imagine that you're in this church, as you are, but it's dark. And you're the only person in the church. It's just you. And it's enveloped in darkness, but it's a gentle, it's a warm darkness. You feel very secure. I want you to become aware of your breath. You know, you breathe 24 hours a day, 7 days a week. So I want you to be still and slowly start to breathe and become aware of your breathing. Do it deliberately. Breathe in and breathe out. Feel the air come into your mouth. Follow it down your windpipe. Feel it expand your lungs. Hold it. And then gently release it. And feel it come up through your windpipe and out of your mouth. This is what keeps you alive. You do it all the time, but you're just not aware of it. It's like God. He's always with us, but you're not always aware of Him. So first, let's focus on our breath and become aware of our breath and how it gives us life. Breathe in and breathe out. As you breathe in, just breathe in peace. Just breathe in just peace. And as you breathe out, get rid of all kind of anxiety or anything else, the past, you can't worry about it. It's done. The future, it's not here. Let it go. Just be present. Focus on your breath. Breathe in and breathe out. Now, as you're sitting here alone in the church, I want you to look up in the darkness in your imagination towards the tabernacle. And I want you to see the tabernacle door open. And out of the tabernacle comes Jesus Christ. Really, Jesus Christ. What does he look like as he comes walking towards you? What's he wearing? How old is he? What color is his hair? Is it long? Is it short? Is it curly? Is it straight? As he gets closer, look at his skin. What color is his skin? Is his skin dark or light? Is it rough or is it smooth? Does he have any facial hair or is he clean shaven? Now Jesus comes right up to you And he sits right in front of you. And he looks at you in your eyes. And Jesus truly is present here. And he really is in front of you. Look into his eyes. What color are his eyes? Can you see a reflection in his eyes? As he looks at you, do you see yourself in his eyes? Look. And now, as Jesus is right there in front of you, start telling him you're sorry. Say, Jesus, I'm sorry. And start telling Jesus all your sins. The sins of your past, that sin you hate yourself so much for, the sin you wish you'd have never done, the sin that every time you sit there and start thinking about yourself, it's this sin that makes you feel horrible about yourself. It's this sin that you think that he hates you for. It's this sin, repeated pattern, or that one time you did it. It's that sin. Think about that sin. Tell Jesus you're sorry. Mean it. I'm so sorry, Jesus. And start telling him your other sins. How you've hurt others. How you've taken his love for granted. How sometimes you don't fit him into your day. How you don't give him time. All the things that you feel guilty about. Don't make a laundry list. As the Holy Spirit brings it up to you, just look at Jesus and say, oh, I'm so sorry. Mean it. And now let Jesus forgive you. Any way you think Jesus wants to forgive you, let him forgive you. Feel his forgiveness. Accept his forgiveness. Hear him say, that's why I died. I died to set you free from that sin. Let me pour my blood on you. Let me pay the penalty for your sin. I died so that you could be forgiven. Let Jesus forgive you. Next. I want you to imagine, don't do it, just imagine you have your hands in front of you like you're trying to hold water in a cup form. And I want you to think about your past again. You've already thought about that most horrible sin you've done. I want you to place that in your hand, spiritually. Think about your past. Think about one of your favorite times, one of your happiest times. And put that in your hand. Think about one of your saddest times when you lost somebody you loved and place that in your hands. Think about your past, all the good, all the bad, all the joy, all the sorrow, all the hurt, all the pain. Everything that makes up who you are to this moment, and spiritually place that in your hands. Take this moment, the only moment you have right now, and place that in your hands. And take your whole future, whatever future you have on this earth yet, and your whole eternity, and place that in your hands. And now hand your life to Jesus. Jesus, all that I am, just as I am, the good, the bad, the sorrow, the pain, the sin, the holiness, I give it to you. All that I am, just as I am, my past, my present, and my future, I surrender my life to you, Jesus. And look at him take your life. See the joy in his eyes. He loves you more than you love yourself. He can see tomorrow, you can't. And he's only been waiting for you to fully surrender yourself to him. Holding nothing back. Just give it all. See the joy in his face. Hear his promise, I will take care of you. I promise. He's been waiting your
1: your whole life, for your life, freely given to Him. Let Him take charge. It's too hard running your own life. Let Him have it. See His joy. And now comes the most important part of the prayer. You have Jesus right here before you. You look at Jesus now and you just say, Jesus, hold me. And put your head on the chest of Jesus like we do at Mass. Feel His arms come around you now. Be still in the arms of your God. Be still in the arms of Jesus. Don't you say a word to Him now. Just listen to His heartbeat. Every time His heart beats, He says, I love you. I love you. Let Jesus love you. Don't you say a word. Just be still in His presence. And Jesus says to you, I want you to know my Father. He's your Father. And then Jesus, the God of the universe, looks at you and He says, pray with me. Pray with me. The words that I taught you. And then pray now in silence with Jesus from your heart. With Jesus, let Him take your hands. Holding the hands of Jesus, your Savior, He says, pray with me. And now pray with Him the words He taught you. Our Father, who art in heaven, hallowed be Thy name. Thy kingdom come. Thy will be done on earth as it is in heaven. Give us this day our daily bread, and forgive us our trespasses as we forgive those who trespass against us. And lead us not into temptation, but deliver us from evil. For Thine is the kingdom and the power and the glory, now and forever. Amen. And I want you to slowly open your eyes, but I want you to stay in the presence of Jesus. Because in reality, Jesus has been just as present to you this whole night. He's always been here. But what had to happen was that you and I focused on Him. He's still here, just as present. And He wants you to know the Father. And so what you and I got to do is give Him every day that presence. You know, there isn't a kid at prep that would sit there and say, I'm a wimp. I'd kill him. But the reality is, I am a wimp when it comes before Christ. I know I can't even take my next breath without Jesus or God the Father saying, yes, you can take that breath. Now, for some of you, it might not be, you're not good at imagery. And what we just did didn't do squat for you because you couldn't get it. Or there was a blockage. It might be someone you haven't forgiven and it's been a blockage to you. Then, the biggest thing I can tell you is you don't have to do it that way. But that's a good way to pray. And I used to have it in the back of all my cards. This is how you're to pray. Take 5 minutes a day. 1 minute, tell God you're sorry. Make Jesus your Savior. Next thing, surrender your life to God. Make Jesus your Lord. That takes 2 minutes. You have 3 minutes left of the five. Say, Jesus, hold me. And you just let Jesus hold you. Be still. Listen to Him. And then end the prayer holding the hands of Christ and saying with him the Lord's Prayer, bring it to the Father. And if you do that 5 minutes a day, 5 minutes, it's so simple. It'll transform your life. It will, but you have to do it. You got to give him the time. And again, if that isn't then, spend time with the Word. You know, my thing is, no matter how I'm trying to do this, like if I was giving you a 24-hour silent retreat, or if I was just doing a retreat with you guys, what I would do right now is I would give you a piece of paper and a pencil. And I would sit there and say, okay, I want you to take this now and put it on another form. I want you to write a letter to God. And I would sit there and have you write a letter to Jesus or the Father or the Spirit. And then I'd say, okay, now after you're done with that, turn it around and let God write a letter to you. I don't get it, Father. You will, just do it. What do you think God wants to say to you? What happens when you do that is you start putting concrete in paper your relationship with Jesus. And like when I start doing that in college, you know, I have books and books and books and books of these journals that I had, which I will burn before I die. You know, these journals that I had with God. And I've got to see my relationship with Jesus. Every night I would write Jesus a letter. Or some days I'd let Jesus write me a letter. Huh? And I'd talk to him. And you can see throughout the years my relationship grown with the Lord. And so it becomes concrete. So what you and I got to do is somehow make our relationship with Jesus a relationship. Something that's real, something that's concrete, where I listen, where I talk, where I dialogue, where he tells me what to do, where I do it. Instead of just me saying prayers, hopefully that I'll be a good person when I get to heaven someday. If that's all you're doing, boy, it got to be hard being a Christian. It got to be a boring thing. It got to be a hard thing. Oh, I got to go pray. Oh, jeez. I got to go pray. That's like, I got to go be loved. Oh, dear. Yeah, really. Is that how we pray? So, the thing of it is that we do that, that we spend time every day with God. And when we do that, our lives will be changed. You got it? You get it? Good. May each of you know his love today and forever. Amen. Now tomorrow, we're going to still sing our closing song here in a minute, but tomorrow what we're going to be doing is we will be focusing on the Mass. We'll have Mass tomorrow night, and we'll be talking about family. And Ken, I'd encourage you to make sure your whole family comes tomorrow night, and you'll regret if you don't bring your family with you, you know, because I'll have you do stuff and it can bring some healing to the family. And so you bring your family tomorrow, and we focus on Mass tomorrow, and we'll have Mass. It'll be the same length of time for that. But tomorrow, for tomorrow, you have homework. What's your homework? Get a Bible. If you don't have one, go buy one. And if you do have one, make sure you bring it. So we can sit there and start talking about, you know, the biggest thing for me about a parish mission is it got to be practical, and it got to be lifelong. So if I just tell you something that you think, oh, my father made me laugh, haha, it doesn't mean anything if it's just going through a four-day retreat. Ooh, if you don't have some practical things to change your life for the rest of your life from a parish mission, the parish mission meant nothing. Huh? So the first thing from the first day is you buy a Bible and you start spending time with it. And you learn to give God at least 5 minutes of your day, and you incorporate in your daily prayer what? Silence. And in your silence, you let the God of the universe embrace you so you can come to know that you are loved. Okay?
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0: Now, here's an excerpt from the documentary Archbishop Fulton J. Sheen, Servant of All.
1: In the final months of his life, Fulton Sheen worked toward finishing his autobiography. He also came to a place of greater understanding about himself.
2: He wrote an autobiography that asks forgiveness for his pride and the wisdom of being humbled to a degree that he sometimes, he confesses, could not reach.
1: He wrote, "While many young priests sought ways to imitate the way I preached, was it inspiring anyone to imitate Christ? I knew it was not right. I knew I should be giving away more than I gave. I should have resembled more closely Christ, who had nowhere to lay his head. I should have fled from the applauding mobs."
3: We certainly see at the end of Fulton Sheen's life a man purified in the fires of love, purified by the wood of the cross.
1: On the morning of December 9th, Archbishop Fulton J. Sheen was found in death in the one place he truly lived, before the Eucharist in his private chapel, in the shadow of the cross. For 2 days, thousands of people filed by Sheen's coffin at St. Patrick's Cathedral, touching his hand as they passed. At the final Mass held in his honor, four cardinals were present, along with 48 bishops and more than 2,000 mourners, including old friends Billy Graham and Rabbi Mark Tannenbaum. Archbishop Sheen's longtime friend, Archbishop O'Meara, gave the eulogy.
4: By now, Fulton Sheen, and God love you forever.
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14: This is a Did You Know Moment with Sandra McDevitt. Did you know? Within every consecrated altar, there's a relic of a saint. This goes back to the early church, when persecuted Christians celebrated Mass in the catacombs on a stone slab covering the tomb of a martyr. This was to show reverence for their sacrifice. When Constantine legalized Christianity and Mass was offered above ground, a first-class relic was embedded within the altar. The veneration of saints continued. The Second Council of Nicaea in 787 decreed all churches having an altar contain a relic of a saint. The Second Vatican Council reaffirmed this. When the priest kisses the altar, he shows reverence for Christ as the church's cornerstone, but also continues the tradition of reverence for the saints. A reminder, we are at Mass with the angels and saints. I'm Sandra McDevitt for EWTN Radio.
15: This is Father Christopher Maher from the Diocese of Providence, pastor of St. Augustine Church. 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Blessed art thou among women, and blessed is the fruit of thy womb, Jesus. Holy Mary, Mother of God, pray for us sinners now and at the hour of our death. Amen.
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